0: Words to live by. Today's encouraging words.
1: Coming to you from Revelation 4, verse 11. 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

Brandon Lake on Voice FM, Tear Off the Roof. Have you been hibernating this winter? Staying inside, keeping warm, curled up in a ball? Well, scientists are trying to recreate the biology that lets animals survive months without food or water in the hope of making deep space travel possible, going to Mars, for instance. But being in space exposes humans to high levels of radiation. Microgravity can damage your muscles, your bones and your eyes. And imagine living for months or years in tight quarters with somebody you may not kind of get along with. Think about the severe psychological effects. But if animals can hibernate, why can't we? Hibernation can protect against those issues I mentioned and also decrease the amount of food and water they require on board the spacecraft. Researchers are doing a couple of things. They're trying to hack human physiology by experimenting with drugs, ultrasound and other strategies to enable humans to enter a state of what's called synthetic torpor. That's defined as a short-term state of hibernation lasting between a few hours and a day. They could also use this as a treatment for diseases like cancer and Alzheimer's. But the first step is to develop a moon base to prepare for a Mars landing. And, well, the moon base, that could still be a long way off yet.

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10: Does facing change unsettle you, and do you find yourself fighting it? I'm Danny Sinnott with another Brave to Go. I think most of us naturally struggle with change. Sometimes we fear the unknown and it makes us a bit anxious. Other times the struggle is to adjust to a new kind of normal, especially when change takes us by surprise. Sometimes it's not an outcome we'd hope for, and that's unsettling too. I remember a particular point in my life where I'd experienced a number of changes within a short period of time, and my natural tendency is to try to clutch at straws because, to be honest, at that time, and sometimes even now, my fight is actually to try and control those changes. But God is showing me that change is not in my control. Change is a part of life, and there's only one thing in the whole universe that's actually stable, unshakable, and secure, and that is God. It's our hope in Jesus. Hebrews chapter 6 tells us, because God wanted to make the unchanging nature of his purpose very clear to the heirs of what was promised, he confirmed it with an oath. God did this so that by two unchangeable things, in which it is impossible for God to lie, we who have fled to take hold of the hope set before us may be greatly encouraged. We have this hope as an anchor for the soul, firm and secure. That means that because God is unchanging, Jesus has gone before us, and yet he's also right here with us into eternity. We can trust our security to him as an anchor for our souls during times of change. It also means that we can take our perspective of change to the next level. We can adjust our sails and embrace change as a new adventure. For more resources, podcasts, and videos on doing life together, head on over to our website, braveenough.org.
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Never Gonna Die July from Crowder here on Voice FM. Bodie coming your way, Heaven Knows I Tried. And in the next break, we'll catch up with the winner of our Drummer Boy Christmas DVD.

0: 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Congratulations, you're the winner of our King and Country Drummer Boy DVD. 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
1: Thank you so much. 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
0: Have you actually seen the show on the big screen?
1: No, I haven't. It was one thing I wanted to see, but I just never got around to seeing it.
0: 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So you can come into our reception and pick that up.
1: Wonderful. Thank you so much. I really appreciate it. 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
6: 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And that changes everything. 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

0: 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Today's encouraging words.
1: Coming to you from Revelation 4, verse 11. You are worthy, O Lord our God, to receive glory and honor and power. 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

Strong Tower from Cutlass here on Voice FM. Have you ever thought about owning a donkey? Maybe you already do. They're often seen as livestock guardians or pets, but they're useful in other ways as well. During the recent heat dome over Europe, multiple regions of Spain were caught with scorched by wildfires. However, in Doñana National Park in southern Spain, things were different. There hasn't been a wildfire in that park for 9 years. They have a low-tech way to create a firebreak using donkeys, and they're called the Happy Little Donkeys of Doñana. They've got a simple job. All they do is graze along a 45-metre-long firebreak. They turn this potential fuel in shrubs and grasses into food. How good is that? So from March to November, a small team of these donkeys work 7 hours a day, eating and drinking. And you think, well, maybe why aren't they using goats? Well, apparently donkeys are preferred to goats because donkeys weigh 3 times as much as a goat. They kind of break down the vegetation more effectively. And they also

Jeremy Camp on Voice FM. You see me. Elevation Worship coming your way. I Know a Name. And in the next break, it's This Week in History. You're with Graham on Chill and Soul on Voice FM.

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1: You're with Graham on Chill and Soul. This week in history, we're starting in 1834. The abolition of slavery came into effect in the British Empire. Sadly, there's an estimated 50 million people who are still living in modern slavery on any given day. 1858. I didn't know Australian rules football was this old. They had the first game played between Melbourne Grammar School and Scotch College. 1940, our favourite Bugs Bunny, he came on the screen for the very first time. 1947, the birth of Arnold Schwarzenegger, I'll be back. He's turning 79. And 1954, the first part of Tolkien's fantasy epic, The Lord of the Rings, was published. 1956, the phrase, "In God We Trust," legally became the national motto of the United States. It had been on coins since 1873 and on all currencies since 1955. And the phrase is on display in many schools and public buildings across the US. Of course, not everyone is happy about that. And that's This Week in History.
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0: 1 Minute Coach. Here's a sobering thought that I found useful. When things are bad, they can always get worse. When things are good, they can always get better. It helps prevent me from getting too carried away with a win or a loss in any one moment. Now, I'm sure that if you did a survey of any one point in time in your life, you could find plenty of things that are going well and plenty of other things that are not going well. When it comes to success and failure, it is essential to play the long game. It's almost impossible to assess the true success of any one moment, choice, or experience while it's happening. Rome wasn't built in a day. You can't fail or succeed as a parent, business owner, or spouse in any one moment. You will have good days and bad days. You really don't have to get it right all the time, and getting it wrong some of the time won't be what defines you. At the end of the day, the point is to keep going, to keep learning, to keep growing and developing and improving your decision-making process so that it's better than yesterday. For more information, go to oneminutecoach.com.au.
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2: Thanks for your company this morning. You've been with Graham on Chill and Soul on Voice FM. Something special is happening in the next couple of weeks. Jace is away. Not that that's special, but Alan is going to be joining Brad. It's a bit of a breakfast reunion. So tune in from 6 o'clock tomorrow. I'm going to leave you with Rachel Purcell. Have church. Have a great weekend.

0: this is Omega Levine. I'm so looking forward to sharing some of my old songs from Parachute Band days. Keep the fire burning. My journey and testimony. After years of abuse, rejection, and searching for my identity, I found myself living a double life. And all things new.
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2: 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The medication regime is always morphing and changing. What worked last year may not work this year. GPs change, psychologists move on. It's an ever-adapting process. Sometimes this can be exciting as new strategies or medications start to work. Other times it can be frustrating as you build rapport with someone and then they move on. No matter how many changes you deal with in your mental well-being, there is a man named Jesus who loves you and never changes. His affection for you isn't contingent on your behavior or your progress. He looks at you with love in his eyes, and that never changes. Why not ask Jesus to show you the love he has for you today?
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2: UK author and activist Krish Kandiah has written a book seeking to engage those with an atheistic worldview. It's called Faithism. Yeah, it's an odd title, I know. He opens the book with some core assumptions, attitudes and ideas he believes are foundational. One is that attitudes like cynicism, criticism and complaint are a luxury for the self-absorbed. Kandiah believes that many of the problems of the world can be resolved if only we were able to swallow our criticism and complaints and choose to be more constructive. In a world dominated by social media, it's a helpful challenge. It's easy to be a critic. A challenge for today, let's seek to be constructive and leave cynicism and criticism aside. Let's follow Jesus' example and allow love to be our guiding value.
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6: Can something that fails to mention God actually cause someone to think about Him? In the Amazon Prime film called The Map of Tiny Perfect Things, it moved me to think of God and be thankful. This film may not go down as a classic, but it was an impressive little film. Interestingly, the film does not mention God at all, yet all it did was make me think about Him

0: It moved me to be thankful for my family, health, home, and salvation. These are all just the beginning of my personal map of perfect things. I could even hear the words of Ephesians in my ears, giving thanks always and for everything to God the Father. This silly little movie made me love my God even more. Let me ask you something. What tiny, perfect little things make you thankful to God? And have you taken time to be thankful today? This is Russ Matthews with God in 60 Seconds. To open up more space for reflection and conversation about God, go to thirdspace.org.au.
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2: Have you ever been scared to death? Well, not literally, but scared of death? I'm Danny Sinnott with Another Brave to Go. Fear of death is really common. It might be the loss associated with it too, the process of death itself, or fear of losing our salvation. Fear of death is designed by the enemy to immobilize us. It keeps us in bondage as slaves to fear. It's true that Jesus came to earth to die for us that we might live, but also that we could be released from our slavery to fear this side of heaven so that we can love him freely and live life to the full just as he intended. In Hebrews chapter 2 verses 14 and 15 it says this, "Since the children have flesh and blood, he too shared in their humanity, so that by his death he might break the power of him who holds the power of death, that is the devil, and free those who all their lives were held in slavery by their fear of death." Here's the thing, we've been hoodwinked. The enemy would have us believe that we are slaves when the door to freedom is actually wide open. God says, "I've not given you a spirit of fear, but of love, power, and a sound mind." Fear deconstructed is nothing more than an illusion, a combination of unhelpful thoughts and physical sensations designed by the enemy as an attempt to render us powerless. But we are not. Fear is a liar. Peace is already yours. Choose to be brave enough to feel the fear and do it anyway. Confront and conquer. For more resources, podcasts, and videos on doing life together, head on over to our website, braveenough.org.
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3: Hey, what's your picture of a holy person? Are you thinking of someone dressed in a robe, living in a cave, thin and malnourished, pale-faced with eyes raised up to heaven? 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And I've met others who've looked pretty rough around the edges, but have been some of the best people I've known. In fact, the holiest people I've ever met have always been, at the same time, the greatest sinners. Back in Jesus' day, the Lord shocked the establishment by accepting invitations to the homes of sinners. That's who he liked to hang out with. And the holy people complained, saying, "He's gone to be the guest of a man who is a sinner." But when you're with Jesus, he doesn't see you as a great sinner, but as the holiest person in the world. Give thanks that Jesus removes all your sin when you trust in him.
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4: A little boy once said to his mum, "Whose book is this?" 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Then the boy said, "Well, why don't we give it back? We never read it." 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

0: written on cassette or videotape. The purpose of God's word is for teaching, rebuking, correcting, and training in righteousness, so that every person will be thoroughly equipped for every good work, according to 2 Timothy 3:16. 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I'm Matt Prater. 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
10: Welcome to another edition of 20 The Countdown Magazine. I'm your host, William Ryan III. And if you like a countdown with plenty of movement, then you have picked the right week to tune in. This week's chart has 12 songs climbing higher, 5 are slipping down a few spots, and just 3 are holding steady. I know, that's it. Plus, we've got a brand new track making its countdown debut this weekend, and it's looking to start climbing toward the top, I'm sure. Now, if you happen to be listening for the first time today, I'm glad that you are here. Now, along the way today, we're going to catch you up on what's happening with your favorite artist. We're going to hear from listeners around the world and count down the 20 biggest songs in Christian music like we do every week. That's a lot to cover, so let's get going.
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11: 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Shouldn't be living.

0: That's the latest from Forrest Frank at number 19 after a one-point climb here on 20. It's called OK, and that one just hit our chart 3 weeks ago. Well, next, it's a new song that's debuting this weekend on the countdown, and it is from John Reddick. I'm excited to hear some new music from him. And to debut at number 18, not a bad deal for him. Here he is with a story behind this new one called Holding On.
1: We all find ourselves in these spaces where we want to give God our entire hearts, and these obstacles are sometimes in the way, and it's hard, it's heavy, it's complicated. But we still serve a God who's big enough and strong enough and able enough to be able to hold these things that we're struggling holding. So that's what this song is. This song is us handing over these things to God and remembering that God is holding on to us. So we honor Him, we love Him, we worship Him, we praise God.
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0: is debuting at number 18 here on 20 The Countdown magazine. It is John Reddick with his new one called Holding On. Well, last weekend on the show, I was reading some questions that have come in from some listeners, and they're fun to go through. I had this one from Eileen in Nebraska, and she was wanting to know about a phrase that I say sometimes. She kind of was wondering if it was something that was just known to people here in the U.S. or if people outside of the U.S. understood it. And I got this little response that came in from David in Australia, and here's what he said. He said, I was listening to your most recent countdown show when I heard you responding to another listener's question about the phrase, in my neck of the woods. And I just wanted to let you know that it's not only a U.S. saying, it's also a very common saying all the way over here in Australia. We love listening to your show and hearing what the current top Christian songs are. Keep up the amazing work and God bless. I love hearing from you, David. Thanks for writing in. And, you know, it just reminds me that while we may have our own different sayings and our accents and cultures and all that, we're all part of one community here at 20. So thanks for taking time to write in. And if you have a question or an observation or you just want to say hello from your neck of the woods, see what I did there? I'd love to hear from you. You can go to 20thecountdown.com. That is the place to find all the different ways to reach out.
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0: This next guy just finished up what he calls his favorite week of the year. That's where he did his golf camp in North Carolina. Here's Toby Mack with Lord, It Feels Good. Number 7.

0: Toby Mac at number 17 this week with Lord It Feels Good here on 20. Well, next we get to catch up with Torrin Wells and hear about this new one of his called Breathe On. It's been here on the countdown for 5 weeks now. And here's the story about what God was showing him through Scripture and how it relates to this one.
1: All throughout Scripture, we see the breath of God representing the Spirit of God. We see it in Genesis when God breathes into Adam. We see it in the New Testament when Jesus breathes on the disciples. This is symbolizing the Holy Spirit empowerment of God in our lives. And this song is a prayer that God's Spirit would breathe on everything that we do, on our businesses, on our dreams, on our families, on our brokenness, and so that we can experience the life-changing power of His presence.
2: Number 16.

0: your number 16 song here on 20 The Countdown magazine. And it's from an artist that is going to be out on tour with Seth Schlitter and Gateway Worship in October. That's Torrin Wells with Breathe On It. You know, I love that line in that song that says, ain't no shackle, you're not breaking loose. Anything can change when you breathe on it. That's exactly what happened to Sarah, who lives in Canada. She shared with us that after battling addiction for 20 years, that she reached a point where she simply prayed, Lord, take this addiction from me because I don't want to do it anymore. I want to live. And guess what? She's 5 months sober now and says not only has God taken away the desire to use, he's also been removing unhealthy influences in her life. I love that testimony too, because that reminds me that God is still in the business of changing lives. Sometimes he works through counselors, recovery programs, doctors, supportive friends and family. Sometimes the change is immediate, followed by a journey of daily dependence on him. But however he chooses to work, he is faithful. So maybe your situation isn't addiction. Maybe it's a broken relationship or anxiety or fear, grief, or maybe a dream that feels like it's just died. Whatever it is, don't stop bringing it to Jesus. Keep asking him to breathe on it. If you have a story of how Jesus has breathed on a situation in your life and turned things around, I want to hear about it. You can email me at 20thecountdown.com, just like Sarah did. It only takes a minute, and this community, they need to hear your story. So share it with us at 20thecountdown.com.
1: Coming up.
0: Well, some cool things are coming up for you, like the story behind the new one from Matt Maher. It's called Gonna Be All Right, and he's dropping by to tell us a story about it. And the new song from Pat Bear called I've Got a Fire. That's coming up. And then a little later, I'm going to have some artist news. You don't want to miss that.
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0: We are halfway through this weekend's countdown. I'm William Ryan III. Thanks for being with me this weekend. Now, if you've been wondering how this thing is going to end, I'm not going to spoil it for you. Make a guess, though, and see if you're right by the end of the show. Now, the race to the top is incredibly tight. Inside this week's top five, I can tell you two songs moved up, two slipped down, and one held its spot. That means there's still plenty that can happen before we reveal this week's number one song. So don't go anywhere yet.
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10: Hey, this is Bart Millard from Mercy Me. When I had the idea for Make It Well, it came from wrestling with the hymn, It Is Well, that, you know, we sing. I've sang all my life for funerals and stuff like that. It's always during tragic times. And I realized during those difficult moments that I'm kind of lying when I say it is well with my soul, because normally it is not well with my soul. Like, the harder the times get, the harder it is to sing that song. And so I kept thinking, if I were to write this, I would make it into Make It Well, because I'm not getting through this without the help of the Holy Spirit. I think there are people in the middle of the struggle. If they think about it, it's tough to sing that it's all good, it's fine, it's well with my soul, when it really isn't, when you're in the middle of it. And so this one goes out to all those like me that are in the middle of the struggle just trying to get by.
1: Number 10.
11: Making well with my soul. Don't let me face this loneliness alone. Making well with my soul. I need a peace that only heaven knows.

That is their fourth week at number 10. Can you believe that? It's Mercy Me with Make It Well on 20 The Countdown magazine. Well, Micah Tyler just announced that he's going to be out on tour with Colton Dixon this October, and here they are together singing perfectly. Number 9.

0: That's Matthew West at number 8 this time with his song Good. Here on 20 The Countdown Magazine. Isn't it amazing how certain songs become mile markers in our lives? I mean, you hear a title and instantly you are transported back to a different season. I kind of feel that way every time we play a throwback there at the end of our first hour. And I got this message from Andrew in Pella, Iowa, who said, I've been listening to The Countdown since Natalie Grant's Keep On Shining hit the chart. I mean, that's going back a few years right there. I want to say that's like 2001, I think. Now, Andrew also said listening to 20 every week is one of the highlights of his week. And I love hearing stories like this because they remind me that this show is so much more than just a countdown. It's about the soundtrack to our faith. I mean, every week these songs encourage us, they remind us of God's promises, and they become part of our own stories in our lives. So maybe you've been listening for years, or maybe you just found us a few weeks ago. Either way, I'm just so glad that we get to spend this time together. Now, I want to hear your story too. 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Or you can send me a direct message on social media. We are on Facebook and on Instagram, so I can't wait to hear from you.
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0: 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And coming up here in a little while, I'm going to play the song that had the most votes. It's called Our Future Fan Favorite, and you don't want to miss that. It could be your new favorite song.
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0: Well, they kicked off our top 7 songs last week on the chart. They are doing it again this time. It is We the Kingdom with their song Rescue Me on 20 The Countdown Magazine.
1: 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Hey.

0: That is Phil Wickham and Crowder. They're teaming up for that one there at number six. It's called It Really Is Amazing Grace. And they made a 2-point jump this week here on 20 The Countdown magazine. Well, I want to say a huge thank you to one of the newest members of our 20 support team. 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
0: Well, every weekend there are over 1,200 radio stations that air this countdown across the globe. I mean, that blows my mind to think about. We are so thankful for each and every one of those radio stations. 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They are serving listeners across southern Minnesota and northern Iowa. And they began airing 20 The Countdown on June 27th of this year. So thanks for jumping on board, guys. Now let's hear from them.
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2: 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Top five.
0: Top five. Well, this is a pretty cool fun fact here for you. Before her solo career launched, she was singing background vocals for artists like Ann Wilson, Megan Woods, and Danny Gokey, which she actually recorded from a closet at her dad's house where she was living while taking care of him. It is Jamie McDonald up next, and here she is to tell us about Ain't No Way.
11: God loves telling stories, and, you know, there's a Bible full of history of the ways that God showed up for his people. You know, just in the nick of time, just when you thought all odds were stacked against you, he shows up and does miracles. He does the unthinkable. And, you know, there's so many instances in my life where I can look back and say, he really has never, ever failed me. And it's funny because when you get in a situation and it's not looking so good, it's so easy for us to freak out and just say, God, where are you? Have you forgotten about me? And this song, Ain't No Way, is just all about that declaration. There's no way you're gonna let me down. You've been there for me time and time again. As I look back over my life, there's not one time that you failed me, and you're gonna show up for me now. And that's what Ain't No Way is all about.
1: Number 5.

0: Jamie McDonald back at number 5 again this week with Ain't No Way on 20 The Countdown magazine. Well, are you ready to find out who won between those two new songs that I played last week right around this time? It's our future fan favorite, and one of those songs was from Rachel Purcell called Keep Going. The other one was from Rin Collective called Evergreen. We tallied up all of those votes that came in this last week, and it looks like the song that has the most was Rin Collective. Here they are singing Evergreen on 20 The Countdown magazine.
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is Evergreen from Ren Collective, the winning future fan favorite here on 20 The Countdown Magazine. Well, we get to do it all over again, just like we do every week. And this is fun. Some new music for you to preview and vote on. It is called our future fan favorite. And the first pick that I have to play for you this week, it's a new one from For King and Country. It's called What If I Told You? Check it out. What

That is for King & Country's new song there called What If I Told You. That's the first pick this week for that future fan favorite. Okay, I have another one for you. This is from Ben Fuller, and it's featuring Carrie Underwood. Here is If It Was Up to Me.

0: Ben Fuller's new song there featuring Carrie Underwood. It's called If It Was Up To Me. The one that you heard before that was from For King and Country, and that one was called What If I Told You. Those are this week's picks.
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0: The band Elevation Rhythm is up next, and they are dropping down a couple of spots to this one. Here they are singing Washed. Number

0: It is Elevation Rhythm dropping down two spots to number four here on 20 The Countdown Magazine. That's their song called Washed. And by the way, they have a new song out with Josiah Queen called Amazing, which it's amazing. But don't you love how new music's always coming out? I mean, every week there's something new to discover. 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We have this new feature up there. 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I mean, it may be from some artists that you've heard of, or maybe some that you've never heard from before. 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And we also put it up on social media, too. So if you're following us on Instagram or on Facebook, then you'll make sure you see it there, too. But we've made it real easy for you to add those songs to your playlist. And who knows? One of these brand new releases could be climbing the countdown before you know it. So check out this week's New Music Friday, and let me know which song that you end up hitting on repeat.
1: Coming up,
0: well, included in our top three remaining songs of the week, we have one more story behind the song that I can't wait for you to hear. And we're going to find out who's the number one spot this week. Is it going to be CeCe Winans again? You know, she made that comeback there. Or is it going to be someone new? I don't know. We're going to find out together here in just a few minutes.
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0: Well, Josiah Queen is making a one-point climb into our top three this week with his song Demons. And here he is to tell us about writing this one.
8: I wrote this song with a couple of close friends, and it really comes from a journey of battling depression and anxiety through different seasons of my life. The enemy has tried to attack my mind, but I've learned there is real power in the name of Jesus. When his name is spoken, darkness has to lead. This song is a declaration that fear doesn't win and lies don't get the final say. If you've been fighting battles in your mind too, I hope this song reminds you that there's hope and there's freedom.
7: Number three.

0: It is Josiah Queen in the number 3 spot this week with his song Demons on 20 The Countdown magazine. Well, this artist was just at number 1 last weekend, and she was back there after taking a 2-week break. Here is Cece Winans in this spot with her song Worthy of It All on 20.
1: Number 2.

0: is at number two this week. That is CC Winans with Worthy of It All on 20 The Countdown magazine. Now, that's after her being at number one last week, and 2 weeks before that, she was at number one as well. So just had a little break in there. But she's been doing something cool this weekend. Her and her daughter, Ashley, they are hosting a three-day conference in Nashville, Tennessee this weekend. It's called Generations Live. That'll unite generations through worship, messages, and conversations. And it's kind of cool because she just released a brand new devotional called Faith for Generations. It's 50 scripture-rooted devotionals about love, worship, and passing faith on to that next generation. So I'm sure she's going to be like teaching some material from that and sharing it with everybody there in Nashville. It's going to be a great time. Well, don't forget to cast your vote for this week's future fan favorite. I played some new clips a little while ago for you. 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
1: Coming up.
0: All right. Well, CC Winans was there at number two this week, and she was at number one last week. Then we're going to make room for a new number one song here in just a minute. Now, any guesses as to who it might be? If you've been keeping really close attention to the whole countdown, then you might already know, but I'm not going to spoil it for you. I'm going to let you be surprised as we find out together here in just a few moments.
1: 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Whoa. 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
0: Well, here is Zach Williams up next, making a 2-point leap into that number one spot here on the countdown. This is our brand new number one song this week, so I'm excited for this one. Here is Wait For Me.
1: Number one. Hey.

0: after 17 weeks here on 20 The Countdown Magazine. It is your new number one song this week. It is from Zach Williams. It's called Wait For Me. Congratulations to him for hitting that top spot. I mean, that was a two-point jump to land there, so no easy thing to do here on The Countdown. Well, hey, if you reached out to me on our website this weekend and sent me a message, or if you called our listener line, thanks for doing that. 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I'm William Ryan III, and I will talk to you again next time.
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1: Hi, it's Jamin, your one-minute coach. How do you handle disappointment? 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Every single person who has achieved anything of worth has gone through all kinds of setbacks and disappointments in the process. Have you let disappointment stop you? For more information, go to oneminutecoach.com.au.
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1: A friend of mine has been asking God some hard questions lately. Life circumstances have taken a dramatic U-turn, and she has found herself verbalizing things she'd always wondered about. They are heavy questions, the kind that are a little scary to ask. God is big enough to handle our questions. He is a lover of truth and a giver of wisdom. The Spirit guides us into truth, and truth sets us free. Sometimes our pursuit will lead to answers, and sometimes it won't. Not yet. Perhaps we're not ready. But when we put those questions in the too hard basket, we deny potential for growth. We shut off intimacy with God. And when we repress those thoughts, they will only raise their ugly head again later. It's interesting that at the time of Israelite history, when things were going desperately wrong, God makes this comment about the priests. He says, "They did not ask, 'Where is the Lord?' They don't know me." Those who know God ask the hard questions. Take your confusion to Him. Honestly express your doubts. Questions are the fruit of intimacy. And when you've asked, trust Him with the answers. This is Tanya Harris of GodConversations.com.
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2: When I was a kid, I got kicked by a horse at church. The next week, I didn't want to go to church because the horse was there. When I saw my mates playing with the horse, I got worried for them too. The mere existence of the horse made my church life miserable. Now, mine was an actual horse, horses in nay. But maybe you've been kicked by horse-like people. People who lash out for no apparent reason. People who are wild or angry or a little bit temperamental. Getting kicked hurts and it can be really annoying. But I'm not going to let some horse steal my joy or stop me from going places that I love. If you resonate with this, maybe it's time to get some support and rise above the horses. As an ex-people pleaser myself, I know it's not going to be easy. But with the right support, it is possible and your future self will thank you.
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5: For you, do you believe that? I'm Danny Sinnott with Another Brave to Go. It can be hard to believe that when we're wading through the tough stuff, but God never promised that life would be easy. He didn't say, follow me and all your problems will disappear in a puff of smoke. He didn't hand you a chocolate and say, have a break, have a Kit Kat, although chocolate's always a good option. Actually, Jesus was very honest when he spoke about life. He said, in this world you will have trouble, but take heart, I've overcome the world. God says, I have not given you a spirit of fear, but of love, power, and a sound mind. God is love, and if you choose to believe that God is who he says he is and cling to him, you will always find hope. God will use your greatest trials and your biggest mess for your greatest message. When I lost my firstborn baby, Jackson, it was the worst experience of my life. I wouldn't wish the loss of a child on anyone. But the number of people that I've been able to help around the world and minister to and mentor with and do life together with because of that loss has shown me that God's plan is bigger than our pain. Jackson's death wasn't in vain, and I'll see Jackson again in heaven. It's a huge honour and a blessing to be able to speak into the life of another. It brings healing, peace, and joy. In Jeremiah chapter 29, verse 11, it says, I know the plans I have for you, declares the Lord, plans to prosper you and not to harm you, plans to give you hope and a future. God is for you. Believe it. For more resources, podcasts, and videos on doing life together, head on over to our website, braveenough.org.
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2: Let me ask you something. What do you think about the aging process? I was able to see Anthony Hopkins' film, The Father, a film that captures the emotional turmoil that occurs in the lives of those who watch their loved ones age. One question that stood out to me was, is life only meant for dying, or is it meant for living? One passage in Proverbs says, gray hair is a crown of glory, and it is gained in a righteous life. This quote should motivate us all with gray hair to finish well and show how a righteous life can add value to society. Life is intended to be lived by, well, living. Now get out there and live it. This is Russ Matthews with God in 60 Seconds. To open up more space for reflection and conversation about God, go to thirdspace.org.au.
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0: 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I'm so looking forward to sharing some of my old songs from Parachute Band days. 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After years of abuse, rejection, and searching for my identity, I found myself living a double life. And all things new.
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1: Brother Andrew from Open Doors, well known from the book God Smuggler, took a courageous risk many years ago and started smuggling Bibles into communist China. He prayed the now famous prayer, "Lord, you can make blind eyes see. Now make seeing eyes blind." The guards at the checkpoint didn't see the Bibles in his little V-dub Beetle, and he started the first of many Bible smuggling missions. Open Doors now reaches out to many persecuted believers all over the world. What a history maker. From one courageous risk, so many have been reached. They say leadership is not just what you accomplish, but what you set in motion. What can you do today to make history? I'm Matt Prater. For more, go to historymakers.tv.
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0: Hi, this is Omega Levine. I'm so looking forward to sharing some of my old songs from Parachute Band days. Keep the fire burning. My journey and testimony.
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1: Hi, it's Jamin, your one-minute coach. Here's an interesting question for you. What if you're wrong? Author Mark Manson says it's worth remembering that for any change to happen, you must be wrong about something. And until you are able to question yourself to find it, nothing will change. It turns out that being wrong is essential for growth and change. Until you realize that you are wrong, you will cling to your current beliefs. If it ain't broke, don't fix it. But what if you were wrong? Being wrong means you are willing to let go of your viewpoint and swap it for a better one. The key is to hold onto your beliefs tightly and loosely at the same time, knowing it is impossible to be 100% right about anything. The moment someone helps you to see the limits of your thinking, let go of the stuff you are wrong about so that you can move forward into a better way of thinking and living. One of my all-time favorite quotes comes from American writer, futurist, and businessman Alvin Toffler. The illiterate of the 21st century will not be those who cannot read and write, but those who cannot learn, unlearn, and relearn. For more information, go to oneminutecoach.com.au.
0: 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Faith. Hope. A voice for hope.

0: this is Omega Levine. I'm so looking forward to sharing some of my old songs from Parachute Band days. Keep the fire burning. My journey and testimony.
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2: When Jesus said, "Peace I leave with you, my peace I give you," John chapter 14, verse 27, he wasn't talking about a mood or a moment of quiet. He was talking about himself. Peace isn't something you find, it's someone you know. His peace isn't fragile. It doesn't depend on how well life's going. It stands steady in storms, whispers comfort in chaos, and anchors your heart when everything else is shaking. Jesus doesn't just bring peace, he is peace. And today, no matter your circumstances, you can know him. And when you do, you'll know peace.
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0: Hi, this is Omega Levine. I'm so looking forward to sharing some of my old songs from Parachute Band days. Keep the fire burning. My journey and testimony. After years of abuse, rejection, and searching for my identity, I found myself living a double life. And all things new. You
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3: If you've ever purchased a house, you may remember getting a building inspection report. What is it you're paying for? Bad news. Imagine having an inspection done and being told that the house was great, only to move in and find many faults. If you challenged the inspector and he replied that you'd paid a lot of money for the inspection and he did not want to upset you or disappoint you, you would be angry. Life can be like the house inspection. Sometimes we need to hear bad news. We need to be challenged and given clues to living life as a better person. The writer of the Proverbs is right. The wounds of a friend can be trusted. Seek to be open to challenges to how you think and act. Sometimes bad news is the best feedback.
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3: Great to have your company for another week on Towards Understanding. And if you never thought just watching a TV show could change someone's life, well, buckle in, because Anna Dompkins is going to talk to us about how it fundamentally didn't just change her world, but her entire family for good. In fact, it all came about with a documentary, and they ended up moving to the other side of the world, getting involved in adoption and helping people avoid adoptions when they can, as well as encourage adoptions when they should. Her life has been fundamentally changed, the fabric of her own family and the heart of so many others. It is a fascinating story. So looking forward to sharing Anna's story with you. She is a beautiful speaker in the stories she has to share. And coming up in a couple of moments' time, we're going to be talking about what we can actually do about combating modern-day slavery. There is more slaves in the world today than ever before. You know, I know that's a shocking assessment, but it is true. And one man is using his skills to make a difference. Connected to IJM, International Justice Mission, Peter Williams is very much working through the Modern Day Slavery Act. We're going to be chatting to him on the way in a couple of minutes' time on Towards Understanding.
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0: This is Towards Understanding. You're with Clayton Bjellin, and it is wonderful to have a chat to the regional president in the Asia-Pacific region for IJM, that's International Justice Mission. Peter Williams joins us. G'day, Peter.
1: G'day, Clayton. Great to be with you.
0: It's great to have a conversation with you. And for those who may not know what IJM is, when somebody sort of first hears that you work with them, what's the quick spiel you give them about what IJM is?
1: Well, IJM stands for International Justice Mission. We're an international organization that really has a mission to protect people living in poverty from violence. And so we have 33 projects around the world in 19 countries, so quite widespread around the world. And in each of those places, we collaborate with local authorities to rescue and restore individual survivors of violence, to bring criminals to justice, and then to pursue powerful improvements in justice systems to actually bring protection to large groups of people. So we're all about protection. We're all about freedom and bringing people to freedom through the power of local justice. And so that's who we are, and is what we do around the world. We are comprised of a group of lawyers and social workers and advocates and communicators and all kinds of professionals. And law enforcement people as well. And we form ourselves as a community of Christian spiritual formation. And so we have these really three core values that we would say that we would aspire to be professional, to be bridge builders, and to pursue our faith in Christ as we do that. So that's in brief who we are.
0: Yeah. I'm also led to believe that, you know, that especially as we talk about, you know, many sort of Christian-based organizations might talk about wanting to be formed well in what it means to be spiritual. It is really something that happens across, you know, IJM offices around the world. There is regular sort of daily connections and stopping moments to actually get together and focus on those things, isn't there?
1: Yeah, and actually that's one of the things that I think I value the most. I've been with IJM for, gosh, it's coming on 16 years now. And every day we gather together to pray for the work, and acknowledging that the weight of this work to address things like modern slavery and domestic violence and child sexual abuse, all these really heavy things, well, actually God carries the weight of that work. And so it's a daily divesting of the weight to Him, but then also joining together in community. And we have this very, very diverse community of people across the world who come from all kinds of backgrounds of faith and committed to praying and pursuing Christ. But it's a wonderful experience of doing that every day. And then we have the gift of just individual stillness and quiet in each of our days to use to really sort of orient ourselves to God. And I think for me that's been a huge sustaining gift over the years as we've encountered the challenge of this work is just to be formed in that way as a community around prayer. Yeah.
0: You started off as you talked about International Justice Mission, IJM, about the fact that it's about, you know, releasing people from or protecting people from violence in poverty. I think it's a pretty obvious statement, but maybe we don't think about it enough, that those who find themselves in situations of poverty or in various forms of poverty around the world, they are actually more at risk of violence, aren't they? I'm assuming the stats back that up.
1: Absolutely. Actually, yeah, it really is true that injustice, I think, strikes hardest at those in poverty. And there's some real reasons for that if we dig into it. I think, you know, your listeners, maybe listening in Australia and New Zealand, most of us find it quite hard to imagine actually what it would be like to live in a situation where the law doesn't protect you. We kind of take for granted that we live with basic freedom and basic peace, and we can rely on our local authorities to protect us if things go wrong. But where those local authorities and those local laws are not being regularly and consistently used in a society, what you actually end up with is this place where power is the dominant force. And so, if you are living in a situation of having a low income, of not having a lot of powerful connections in a community, and there's no protections from the law, then you're very vulnerable to being a victim of violence and abuse and exploitation, because the unfortunate truth is there will always be people who are willing to exploit others who are more vulnerable and weaker than they are for various reasons. And so unless they're actually restrained, then they're going to do that. And that's what we've seen all around the world. And that the rates of violence and things like modern slavery disproportionately affect communities that are, low-income communities, but also communities particularly where justice systems are not turning up as they should to protect people.
0: Where are those regions around the world? We may be able to have a guess at it. We talked about that, you're the regional president of Asia Pacific. Is there specific regions of the world where justice just doesn't seem to be at the same standard as what we would hope it should be at?
1: Well, I think, yes, there are. And I think we, as an organization, we try to have a diverse spread around the world. And so we work in various countries in Latin America, in Africa, across the continent of Africa, in parts of Europe as well. And so we have a project that's based out of Romania and Hungary and Poland. But we also obviously work here in Asia Pacific. And the countries we work in, are developing rapidly, and there is, great growth there in their economies and their infrastructures. And oftentimes the justice systems just lag behind a little bit in terms of the growth and development of those. And so we're there to really support those. And so we're working in countries in Asia Pacific like Malaysia, where I'm currently speaking from, Indonesia, Cambodia, Myanmar, and Thailand. And then we work across South Asia as well. So predominantly at the moment, Bangladesh and in India. Not to call out these countries in any way that is to criticize, but to say that, there is the challenge of resourcing these justice systems so that they can reach the people who've naturally been marginalized in society. And so that's the challenge that we're after. That's what we're all about, is really helping those justice systems reach those who need it the most.
0: There, as you mentioned, there's multiple parts of what IJM does, from sort of literal rescues of individuals to, cracking down and shutting down mass, maybe human trafficking chains or whatever it might be, talking with government officials, working with them. So I'd like to explore each of those and sort of get into some of those. But maybe we look at it through your lens, Peter, too. Probably most of us picked up. Well, there feels like is there a little bit of a New Zealand accent there? Where did you first start with IJM? Because I know you were involved in Auckland in the law there as well. So talk to us a little bit about your journey. That might sort of start opening us up into those various areas, because I know you've experienced and been a part of different areas across the board.
1: Yeah. So, I mean, the first thing to say is just that I've had a very regular, normal life in New Zealand, and was just really blessed with a great sense of, as I was growing up, a great sense of peace and safety and freedom. I lived in a very happy family with great parents whose faith inspired my own and who were just very loving and caring. So I don't have a sort of dramatic, profound sort of experience in my childhood that makes sense of where I ended up working. it's often been a bit of a mystery to me as to sort of how I ended up with an organization like IJM. I've been sort of blessed even just to see God's faithfulness and the fingerprints on that journey over the years, and the things, influences that I was exposed to as a young chap in Auckland in New Zealand. Even just people that were friends with my parents who were setting up community law centers. And as I became a young adult going to university and speaking to community lawyers who were committed followers of Christ, who were talking about Jesus in the margins, and that was really inspiring. And sort of just reading the prophet Isaiah and what he says about seeking and pursuing justice, and these things started to really light up my faith. And I was really excited as I was in law school at Auckland but was still trying to figure out how a career in law would lead to things like what it says in Isaiah of loosing the chains of injustice and setting the oppressed free. And, and I was learning the very technical part of law at law school, trying to align those things as I was very sort of passionate in my early 20s. I ended up reading a book called The Good News About Injustice by IJM's founder, Gary Haugen. And he wrote it, I think, in the late 90s, soon after IJM was founded.

0: we both read it and we thought, gosh, this is a great picture of what our careers might look like. And it was a dream that we had. So we both chose jobs out of university that we thought might help us maybe one day get a chance to perhaps volunteer with IJM. So I ended up being a prosecutor, a Crown prosecutor in Auckland. And I always thought that was a great gift. It was just sort of 4 years of extra training in how to justly seek the enforcement of the law and to do that in the public interest. You know, that was something I really learned as a lawyer in Auckland. And then the rest as well, we got our opportunity to go and be volunteers with IJM. Fellows is what we call them. We thought that would just be a year, but it's now been 16. So that's how it happened.
1: And I know India was sort of a first stop or a very early stop involved, and you ended up actually heading up teams of people who were doing some of what we talked about before, actual rescues of individuals and training government officials. How much of the work is sort of literally going in and, you know, I mean, I'm not quite sure it's like kick the door down and pull someone out, maybe it is, versus actually, you know, providing information, providing the, you know, proof of what's happening to government officials so they can act. Where is the balancing act between those two things for IJM?
0: That's a really insightful question, and it's really the latter. It's like our teams, you know, we work in local communities to find out where things like in India, you know, it was bonded labor slavery was happening, and we would gather the information as carefully as we could, and we would take that to the government officials who had the power to intervene. And so when we provided that information, oftentimes in those days, we would also provide counsel on the law and how to apply the law, but very much it was an operation that would be led by the government, and they would respond to the information we gave them. They would invite us along to visit the site where the exploitation was taking place. And so I had the privilege in those early days of being able to go with the officials and to watch as they actually applied the law, to speak to families who were in brick kilns and rock quarries and rice mills, to understand that actually they were debt bonded and not free to leave, not free to actually really do anything other than what the owner of those facilities told them. And then to see the officials actually declare them to be free and give them this, what we would come to call a release certificate, which is just a miraculous document. It has the person's photo on it, and it has documentation of their name and family and their location. But it says you are declared to be free of all debt. And that document is the beginning of a journey. It's just really the beginning. But what it does for that family on that day is it brings them out of that place of oppression and violence. And the officials then can take them back to their home village. And oftentimes that's maybe it's a 6 or 7 hour drive, or it's even an overnight train journey. And then to connect them in with their families who've been waiting to see for years and years often, to bring them home. I mean, it just, yeah, that experience of witnessing that is still very much present in my mind as just a very transformative experience to witness actual freedom coming to a family in that way. And then so the long journey of restoration then begins, of really connecting the family in with local authorities, social services of the government, protection from local police, you know, in partnership with them, connecting them with local grassroots organizations so they can get stable jobs and they can recover from the trauma of their experience. That long journey of years to bring them to a place of safety and strength. And so that's where I had my life-changing experiences of the work, was just witnessing that the miracle of what I've described happen time and time again. And then from there, just to develop a sense of where are the gaps in the system, where can we bring and collaborate with government to fill those gaps, to make sure that those kinds of things happen more often, and that their exploiters, those people who are running those facilities, exploiting those workers and those families, they're actually held accountable as the law requires them to be held accountable. That's the secret sauce in a way, because what happens when that happens with a regularity is employers stop exploiting their workers. It actually works.

0: that idea of creating a riskier environment for exploitation and for exploiters. What we've seen around the world is where that happens on a regular basis, the rates of things like forced labor just drop off a cliff. But anyway, so that's really sort of the beginning of my story, and you can imagine how life-changing it was just to be in the witness situation of just being able to see those things take place before my very eyes.
1: Yeah. Incredible stuff, isn't it? Peter Williams is my guest. He's the regional president for Asia Pacific of IJM International Justice Mission. We're going to be back in a couple of minutes' time, continuing to chat to Peter about some of that ongoing work that IJM does. That there seems to be, you sort of knock one of these things on the head and somewhere else in the world, something's popping up with people coming into slavery. How does IJM, how does Peter cope with, well, how do we actually get our hands around more of this? And ultimately also, what can you and I do? Maybe you're thinking, well, I'm not a lawyer like Peter. I'm not a part of a big organization, but there are things that we can do. And so we'll talk about that as well next here on Towards Understanding.
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0: This is Towards Understanding. You're with Clayton Bjellin, and my guest is Peter Williams from International Justice Mission, IJM. He's the regional president of Asia Pacific. We're having a chat to him from Malaysia at the moment. Peter, we've talked a bit about your journey and a bit about you know, some of the work and where you first sort of really got started and saw firsthand in India some of the rescue of people from bonded labor or slavery, and then able to get them back into their home some many hours away. The relief of that involves working with officials and providing them documentation that they're actually going to go and actually enforce the law that is there. How often is that actually the biggest problem in our world, that there might be laws, but they're just not being enforced? Is that actually the bigger issue, and that's why IJM is able to play such a pivotal role, or is it actually there's not enough laws to stop some of this sort of slavery occurring?
1: Well, most of the time it's the first thing, which is, you know, the laws are very much there, and oftentimes they're actually good laws. There are international standards that most countries follow for things like modern slavery. But it's that the laws are not being enforced, and with regularity, with consistency. And so there's often a skill gap as to why that's not happening. There may be a resourcing gap there. There may be, you know, in terms of units not being given the right level of budgeting to actually go out and enforce laws. But also there may be just a lack of will and incentive as well to really focus on these issues. And, you know, I think the UN has reported over the years, you know, it's just this vast number of people in the world that live without the protection of the law. And I think it's in the order of sort of 5 billion people. So the sort of protection of the law that we take for granted, places like Australia, you know, actually doesn't apply to the majority of the population of the world. And so that's just really that then seems very, very daunting. But actually what it boils down to is really basic functionality of understanding what the law says and just understanding the process that needs to be followed, and then understanding a bit about the nature of the crime. When you put those things together and you drive that with resources and political will behind it, you can actually see rapid transformation, rapid change in that space. And so that's what's really encouraging, is that what we've seen around the world is just this great narrative of hope and transformation as we've seen laws more consistently enforced around the world.
0: Yeah. On that front, I you know, we have a new industry that pops up in our world, you know, through the internet, around scams or something like that. And suddenly we hear about, you know, scam farms where people are being forced into slavery for these things. It seems like there's always somebody, as you mentioned earlier, willing to take advantage of somebody else, and that there doesn't seem to be the end of really evil, that somebody would be willing to take someone's life and put it to use for their purposes and not care about them. Is there this moment that you sort of go, how, you know, it feels a bit whack-a-mole, we might sort this bit out in this region and then there's more that pops up here. How do you actually just think about that? How do you actually, I suppose, process that emotionally and even spiritually as you see what that is, and yet you know you have to keep going and you know you have to keep working on it because that is the only way to end it. But how do you actually do that?
1: Yeah, it's a great question. And I think that word hope is the key here, to sustain us emotionally, spiritually, psychologically, but also hope for the world through the fact that we've actually seen change happen and we've measured it. And so over the years, I think we've just been really fortunate to have had leaders at IJM who've invested deeply in measurement, because we've really said, okay, what we say is we want to address modern slavery or other forms of violence around the world. Well, let's hold ourselves accountable to actually see modern slavery rates reduce in the places where we work. Now, that sounds simple. It's not simple because it's a hidden crime to measure. But when we've done that, what we've seen is when we've applied the things I've been talking about over the course of 5, 6, 7, 8 years, which in the scheme of things isn't really that long, we've seen reductions in slavery rates between 70 and 85%, which is just, when you think about crime reduction, those are mind-boggling numbers, where you're actually seeing essentially close to the eradication of the issue from a community. That gives us great hope, and we've measured that in 8 different modern slavery projects around the world, to date, and we're busy at work with a whole lot more right now. What we want, the urgency now, is to say, okay, let's distill what has worked in each of those projects that's resulted in an amazing reduction in slavery, and then be able to replicate that in other places around the world. And that's where we get this vision for scale of the work, because we just feel this urgency that there are all these millions of people that need protecting, the hundreds of thousands of people in the SCAM centers in Southeast Asia, the 1 in 100 children in the Philippines who are victims of monetized child sexual assault through online sexual exploitation. You know, there are just people who need this solution. But the hope is that we actually have arrived at, by the grace of God, a solution that we've seen work time and time again. And so that's where the hope comes from, as we've been able to measure these reductions. We've used third-party academic institutes to actually do that and hold us accountable for those results. That enables us to really have hope that we can see change and transformation.
0: Mm. It reminds me of the classic story of the whole lot of the starfish on the beach, and there's the little kid and throwing one starfish in, and an older adult standing by and goes up to him and says, you're never going to save all of these. Like, you're not going to make a difference. Look out, there's thousands of these on the beach. That you're not going to get them back. He says, yeah, but I made a difference for that one. And then the adult's like, oh, that makes sense, and then starts throwing them. And then eventually a group of people start doing it, and all of them actually do get back in the water in that way, right? Like, it has to start somewhere. In that sort of vein, what is it that we can do, like, as we're listening across Australia and New Zealand, and we're thinking, well, maybe the first thing is I have to recognize and acknowledge this is happening. I need to now actually do something. What is the encouragement you would give to us who are listening and saying, okay, I'm not going to just sit by and watch Peter throwing one starfish or a couple of starfish back. I need to actually get involved and do it myself. What would that be?
1: Yeah, there are a lot of ways, I think. That's a great question. But I think the first step is to educate yourself on the issues we've talked about. So there is actually a lot of research out there, some of which has been produced by IJM, but there's lots of research out there these days that documents the endemic of something like modern slavery. And so that step of just educating yourself and your family and your friends about the issue. And then I think there is a connection with Australia, and there's a connection with New Zealand, there's a connection with all countries around the world. There's no country that's immune. So there will be forced labour and labour trafficking and sex trafficking happening within our own backyards. And to a greater extent, we all play a role in these big global moves that ultimately result in the exploitation of workers. And so we're part of these global supply chains as consumers. So as we're consuming, as we're purchasing clothes, as we're buying coffee and chocolate, as we're as we're consuming seafood, as we're feeding our pets, as we're using hair products, I'm mentioning all these products because in each of these, there's documented evidence of forced labor being used to produce the raw materials. And then lithium ion batteries in our electric cars, and precious metals. And so we are all, as a global community, implicated. And so therefore, I think one of the things we can really start to think about is, what do we need our governments to do to respond? And I think the Australian government is doing a reasonable job, actually. They're setting out the requirements they have for corporations. And holding them accountable for checking their supply chains are free of forced labor and those sorts of things. So those are efforts that we can get behind as citizens, as we see our government either responding well or perhaps asleep at the wheel. And so very much local advocacy to see that the issue is addressed. We all take responsibility for it as global citizens. And then I think, understanding that we perhaps ourselves can't reach those who are really the individuals, the starfish on the beach, the people that are suffering the violence firsthand. But there are people out there, like all my colleagues at IJM, but really great organizations all over the world who are investing in this fight deeply. And so get behind them. And really, there's a very wonderful way in which people can partner with lots of different organizations, even if they're sitting at home in a peaceful environment in Melbourne or Sydney or Auckland. But there's just a way that you can really partner with each of these organizations that are out there and come along to events that we're hosting, be part of those sort of campaigns that are being run by organizations on social media or in the local communities, but also just really understand the organizations that really compel you and are doing good work and get behind them. Yeah. So, yeah, there's lots of things we can be doing.
0: Yeah. An encouragement certainly to head to IJM's website, ijm.org. You can head there and find out a whole lot more about the work. You can donate. You can read up. There's heaps of stats and information, as we've been talking about with Peter as well, around those things. There is so much there. So you can support. You can find out more about that ongoing journey. We've talked a bit about the rescue, the work around it. But then, you know, IJM does so much in just for the many years after somebody is out of slavery, mm-hmm. to just help engage them with community, to provide the opportunities rather than just let them there because they're potentially susceptible to being picked up again in that way. IJM actually stay right there for the long haul in those areas. You can do that. And certainly, you know, one of the other ones that we've talked about on this program as well is even things like, you know, the Baptist World Aid Fashion Guide, where they actually talk through some of those supply chain issues and very legitimate little way to do that. There's signed a petition for the Slavery Act that is going through Parliament at IJM's website. So ijm.org.au, if it's in Australia, ijm.org for the sort of general perspective of that. Peter, just as you sort of, you know, keep doing the work and we wrap up our conversation, I'm wondering around the aspects of faith as well. I think majority of all the work that you talk about is very much anybody who has a conscience and a heart says, we want to do this. You are driven a lot by the faith that you have in Jesus. And maybe specifically, we understand that not everyone who listens have that faith. But for those who do have a faith in Jesus and saying, well, that's actually who I want to follow, I think he loves this sort of work. What's the challenge for them around even prayer or perhaps spiritually what they should be considering as they think about the future?
1: I think we are, as people who follow Christ, we are people who have access to an infinite abundance of love and grace from our Lord. And the challenge of Jesus is to be salt and light in the world. It's quite simple. I think we get tangled up with, you know, biblical justice and social justice and what that means and what is the mission of the church in the world. For me, it's simply love, right? That Christ calls us to love our neighbor as ourselves, to love the Lord our God with all our heart, soul, mind, and strength. And I think that's just, there's a natural outpouring of that into the world to seek to bring freedom to those who suffer in bondage and slavery, and justice to those who suffer oppression. And I think that's very much just an expression of love. And so, as we go about our work and as we encourage others in the pursuit of this work of justice, I would just say that, you know, the encouragement I would have is that there is a very, very clear and simple call, a challenging one, to follow Christ in the way of profound and radical love in the world. And as we step out in faith to do that, he will give us the resources that we need. He'll give us the wisdom to know where our gifts can be best used. And he'll give us the resilience to stay the long journey, that long obedience in the same direction. The resilience comes from him. The power to do the work comes from him. And so, yeah, that would be my encouragement is actually it's a challenging call, but it's a simple one to love. And when we go out in love, then I think people recognize that. People recognize it's something different, and they respond to it well, whichever faith background or non-faith background they're from. If we can be selfless, if we can be humble, if we can be trustworthy, if we can be persistent, if we can show up time and time again, if we can be people of truth, spoken in love, you know, then we're a witness to the Lord our God. And we are, in fact, more effective in what we do. And so that's been the witness and testimony of our work over the years. Not that we succeed all the time in this, but we continually seek the Lord's wisdom and resources to go out and do it.
0: Peter Williams is the Regional President, Asia Pacific, for IJM International Justice Mission. Peter, it's been an absolute pleasure having a chat to you. Thank you so much for the work that you are doing, for the encouragement and the challenge that you have given us. We so appreciate your time with us today on Towards Understanding.
1: Thank you, Clayton. 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

0: 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Towards Understanding, wherever you get your good podcasts, Spotify, Apple, wherever it might be, just look for Towards Understanding. It's a nice sort of blue square with a squiggly line. Indicating that idea that, well, sometimes, you know, getting towards a good understanding in parts of our life takes a little bit of time. It's not this straight line, just A to B. That's what that's all about. We'd love to connect in with you those ways as well.
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0: Welcome to Towards Understanding. You're with Clayton Bjellin, and it is absolutely wonderful today to have a chat to Anna Domkins. She is the author of the book Home Forever, and it is her story and her family's story. And it has just been wonderful to be able to read and experience some of that story. And so wonderful to have her with us today as well. Anna, thanks for your time.
1: Thanks for having me.
0: And I love that you wrote this book. Firstly, let's just talk a bit about the book itself. How long did it take you to actually go back through all of the things that you went through and put it down into a book?
1: It took a couple of years to get it together. I started writing it really for my kids to have their own story, and then it just kind of grew and grew from there. So it took a few years, but I actually really enjoyed writing it, which was a surprise to me, but it was a lot of fun.
0: I love that. The byline on this book is a story of adoption, hope, and the mountains we're all climbing, which is a beautiful little reference, as you do ever read the book, around some of the various climbing that was done physically as well as mentally and emotionally and spiritually and all sorts of different things. And let's talk about this. This book really is, it's your story, but it is also a continual idea of talking about the need and the importance of adoption as well. This is sort of the thread, the message that is going through it. Could you talk to us about yourself and your husband, Mark, first of all, how you first got to a spot where you said, actually, I think adoption is something we need to be stepping into?
1: Yeah, for sure. So my husband and I met at our local church youth group, actually, when we were teenagers, and got married. And really, when we were first starting our family, we had our first son, Jackson. And when he was about 6 months old, we sat down together one night and watched a documentary that's called The Dying Rooms. And it's about the conditions in some Chinese orphanages where children were just, you know, rows and rows of children were just left without anyone holding them and caring for them. Some of them were kind of tied to bamboo chairs, and they had this one room where babies were left alone to die if they'd become unwell. And we just sat there in shock watching this, and we had our own little baby who had so much love and care. And it was just this really clear moment where we decided that we wanted to grow our family in part through adoption. And we were in that point where we were a new family ourselves and really thinking about our faith and how we wanted our family to look and how we wanted our faith represented in our family. And so all of those things together kind of culminated in this one moment where we were just like, this is it. We need to pursue this now.
0: Yeah. Now, most people, and we've certainly done a lot of conversations on this program around both fostering and adoption, the adoption process takes a long time. And most people, like you reflected in the book too, sort of go, hold on, there is so much need. Why is this taking so long? You certainly definitely experienced that, even as you just started out on that process.
1: Yes. Yeah, we did. We started in the Australian adoption process first to adopt internationally. And we were in that process for about 4 years before we were never even approved to be adoptive parents because we wouldn't commit to not having any more biological children. And the whole time we were really shocked. We just kind of expected that this was going to be a simple process where they matched orphan children to, you know, loving families, and how could that be so hard? But it really was just an incredibly difficult process. And then the program we were in ended up closing. And we had our second daughter, Jemima, at that time. And then we just thought, this is crazy. There has to be another way. There's millions of orphans in the world who do need a family. And so we need to find another option here.
0: Yeah. And that is sort of, you know, if it was a movie, your book, that would be the moment, the dramatic moment, right, where there was I'd love you to tell the story of suddenly there was this sort of switch that happened for you, and you decided to do something quite dramatic. Can you talk through what occurred and then how you just knew this is what we were supposed to do?
1: Yeah, my husband and I were just walking along the beach. We live in Wollongong, beautiful coastal town, and we were just walking along the beach one day. We had Jackson, who was about four, Jemima was one, and we were just walking along the beach, and I just said to Mark, like, let's just move to Africa. And he straight away just said, yes, let's do that. And it was crazy. We'd never talked about living overseas or moving anywhere. But it just culminated in this moment of going, like, we have to actually find a way to access children who are legitimately in need of a home. And we also were at a point we wanted something new for a family, an adventure. And so we decided, all right, we're going to do it. We're going to move overseas and live and work and adopt overseas.
0: Yeah. Pretty quickly, you worked out that actually maybe not that quickly, but you did a lot of research and a lot of discovery before you realised that actually the place we'd love to go to is Tanzania. How long did, once you sort of worked out, well, that's actually where we'd like to go, did it actually take you to get there?
1: Yeah, it took about 6 months, which is pretty quick from the moment of that deciding of that first idea, let's go, to landing. We were there in about 6 months. So it was a pretty crazy whirlwind of research and planning and then packing up our whole life and 2 kids and moving overseas.
0: Yeah. One of the things that certainly, as and I've never met you before, but I read, is that it seems like you are a researcher and you are someone who will go deep to make sure things are done. So despite it being 6 months, I'd imagine you were fully prepared as you got there as best you could. Could you just go through some of the practicalities of it before we even talk about what it was as you actually then step into that adoption process? And there's a whole lot to talk about there. Talk to us about what it means to land and suddenly be in a new country, and especially in such a fast change from the thought to there. I'm guessing jobs, I'm getting location, all these sorts of things. What were some of the things you had to go through?
1: Yeah, so we had to apply for jobs, obviously, and my husband's a maths teacher, and so we applied for a lot of jobs and didn't get them, and then we applied for one school in Tanzania that was an international school, and he landed a job as a maths teacher there. I'm a school counsellor, and so I also got a job as a school counsellor at that school and as a boarding parent at that school. So we were off we went to live and work at a school in Moshi, which is right on the slopes of Mount Kilimanjaro. Incredible place to live. And, we landed there one night, pitch black, driving through the streets, and there's just, it's incredible, this place. There's just, donkeys all over the road, and there's people carrying huge stacks of twigs on their heads, and it was extraordinary, nothing like the world we came from. But we were so excited and so ready, and so we just jumped in and settled into our new life in Tanzania with a 4-year-old and a 1-year-old.
0: Which I think most people think, I'm not sure I could even take a trip for 2 weeks with a 4-year-old and move to the other side of the world in that space. When you were there for a mission, in a sense of saying, well, we want to adopt. But I know that the heart of that is also to bless the people who are around you there. It's not this sense of, well, just something for us. The heart was to actually care. How did you actually go about the process of working out where should we look, do that in the right way, and to find children who are desperately in need of a forever home?
1: Yeah, that was top of our priority list, and we've all heard the horror stories of adoptions that have been done badly and children who have been trafficked instead of legitimately abandoned, and we wanted no part of that, but we did want to offer a home to children who had no other option and were legitimately orphaned. And so that was part of what led us to Tanzania, was we discovered a baby home that had such amazing transparency and high quality processes, and so and just the way they detailed every child that came into their care and the lengths they went to reunite that child with any family as a priority, and they would only look at adoption as a last resort. And that really fit with our ideas and our belief about what we wanted for a place to adopt from. And so we found that at a place called Forever Angels Baby Home in Tanzania. And we made contact with them and let them know we were there and that we were wanting to adopt a sibling pair, because we wanted to give a chance for a sibling pair to stay together if they could. So once we found that place that we were confident in, we were really just also giving that to God and knowing that He knew what our family would look like, and we didn't know yet, but we were just praying that He would show us who our children were and lead us in the right direction there.
0: Could I just ask, you talked about that sibling pair. Is that rarer for people to do? Is that something that was very special for that home to know that that's what you were doing?
1: Yeah, it is rare. There's not that many families who are adopting at all, but even who are able to take a number of children. So it was rare, and most of the time siblings are kind of separated through that process. So we knew we wanted to have a bigger family, which we thought meant four children, and we already had two, so we thought we'll adopt a sibling pair and that will take us up to four, and we'll see if we can keep a sibling pair together.
0: Yeah. This is not too much of a spoiler, but a bit of a spoiler. The family's going to get bigger than four. We'll get to that a bit later on. As you went through this process and you said, okay, well, we start working here, and you went, great, it's transparent, it's obvious. There was then a moment where you did identify the family that you thought this was where it was going to be. Could you talk to us about how that process came about and you knew, well, I think this is who we're supposed to be bringing into our family. And then there's a whole lot around that too.
1: Yeah. So we've been there a couple of months, and we got an email with a photo of a set of twins who'd come into the baby home, and, oh, they were just so gorgeous. And they had a story that we came to discover was pretty common in Tanzania, where they were born preemie to parents who were already struggling. The hospital wasn't able to help them. They were only just a kilo when they were born.

0: which we had a one-year-old already, so that we weren't sure about that. But I took Jemima over to meet them and see how she was going to respond, and she just fell in love with them as well. And so we really got that feeling that we'd been praying, that when we came across a set of siblings that we would really feel strongly that they would fit in our family. And so we said yes, we would adopt them.
1: We sort of talk about it like this, and it's a journey of this and that, whatever it might be. But I think through what it must have been like at the time. Here you are in another country, trying to understand the language, trying to make sure you're holding down a job and proving to those who are there that you're truly trying to care. You're looking after a young family yourself. You're trying to go through this adoption. This home was not just around the corner either. Like, it was a bit of a travel to get there as well. That's a lot of load for anybody to cope with and to go through. Did you have extra energy that sort of, you go, well, God just got us through that? What did you need, I suppose, I'm thinking emotionally and you know, inside yourself to be able to get through that time?
0: Yeah, it was pretty full on. And I think because we've been waiting so long, there was a lot of excitement in it and a lot of... just looking forward to these moments, but it was also very overwhelming. And so it was one of those times where you do rely so much on God, because you know you don't have the capacity yourself at all, and what you're doing is not really possible in your own strength. And so it was one of those situations where the beautiful part of the struggle was reliance on Him and just bringing Him into all of those small decisions and big decisions and the day in, day out dependence on Him, which is of course a beautiful gift in the end.
1: It was not that long after that you realised as well that there was another sibling that was involved in this family. Could you talk to us about that moment and then the decisions you made from there?
0: Yeah. So the day we went to to meet Shane, Charlie and see if we could bring them home, the director of the baby home told us, there's something I haven't told you. And she said, they have a brother and he's only a little bit older. He's still also one. And he's been very unwell for a long time. He's not likely to survive. He's extremely malnourished. He's been still with the grandparents, but they can't feed him. And he's just slowly starving, but he's there, and they would like them all three to stay together. And so that was a big shock, because we hadn't really spoken about having any more than four children. And so I was there with Jemima at that point. I called Mark and said, you know, oh my word, they have a brother, what are we going to do? And he said, well, we can't leave that little guy behind. So it was a huge decision, but of course we couldn't leave one sibling behind. And so we said, absolutely, we'll just give him our best shot, and we don't know if he's going to live, but all we can do is just love him and feed him and give him our best go. And so, we took three babies home, 3 1-year-olds, and that took us up to 1 4-year-old and 4 1-year-olds. And it was a wild ride, but I think, you know, one of the really powerful things was walking out of the baby home that day carrying three babies, which felt like a lot. But we left behind 56 others in that one baby home, and there was no one waiting for those children and no one coming. And so that idea of like, well, this can't be the solution. There's nobody coming for all the millions of other orphans. And so there has to be another way that we can support these babies. And that kind of planted a seed that ended up growing and growing. But all we could do that day was take home 3 new 1-year-olds and just give it everything we had to try and give them the best chance.
1: We're going to be back with hearing more of this story and then more of that idea that was planted in Anna's heart as well. In just a couple of minutes' time here on Towards Understanding, Anna Domkins is my guest. She's the author of the book Home Forever, A Story of Adoption, Hope and the Mountains We All Climb. Back with her in just a moment.
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0: This is Towards Understanding. You're with Clayton Bjellin, and Anna Domkins is my guest. She's the author of the book Home Forever. It's her own story and her family's story, a story of adoption, hope, and the mountains we're all climbing. The mountains part is all about the beautiful mountains around where they lived, Moshi in Tanzania and Mount Kilimanjaro right there as well, and a number of the different climbs that occurred. When we just left before our conversation, you're bringing home 3 1-year-olds to join your already 1-year-old and also a 4-year-old at your home. And I think this is where the mountains part of this comes in, because as you reflect in the book, every time your husband was up climbing a mountain, which he often did as he took school students doing that, something seemed to go not quite wrong, but there was something that occurred, and it just keeps going. Because normally at this part of the story, great, you've got three children, you went there, you wanted to make a difference in lives, you wanted to realise adoption is it. Now you have them in your care and their lives are starting to be better. They're physically getting a lot better. They are surviving. That's where the story should just be happier and happier, but that's certainly not what occurred. Could you talk to us about a number of the hurdles that you actually had to then face?
1: Yeah, so as it seems, any adoption process around the world is crazy. And so we began our period of fostering the children before adopting. In Tanzania, you have to live in the country for 3 years before you can go through court, which is a fabulous rule, because it means you really get to learn the culture, learn to speak Swahili, and really understand the culture of the children that you're raising. And so that was brilliant. But then that lots of hurdles came with that process as well. And the most significant of being that the law changed pretty soon after we got the kids home. And with that came a lot of changes in social welfare. And after we'd had the kids with us for a few years, they actually wanted us to send them back and start again, which was a wild suggestion given they'd been through so much already. And now they'd been a few years in our home and finally settled, and then just for their process to be streamlined, they wanted us to send them back and then start the whole thing all over again. So that was extremely stressful, and we had a letter saying that they would be coming to take them, and so we just kind of lived in this period of limbo of just waiting for every knock at the door that there might be someone there taking three of our kids away. And it was extremely stressful, but once again, we knew God had a plan for them. They had survived their life despite all the odds, and we knew He was theirs and that He was guiding this process. And through a lot of prayer and a sprinkling of miracles here and there, we went through the court process, and we managed to secure their adoptions after a very long and rocky ride.
0: I know that one of the most remarkable parts is the initial letter that you got, which said that these kids are going to go back. And they said there's three copies of this letter that have been sent, one to you, one to, these two other people. Mm-hmm. And along the way, the remarkable story of one of the other people actually gave you the letter back. So now that wasn't essentially in existence in a way. But could you tell us the story of the third one, which really was the person who would have had to come and take the children away, and the story of why that letter didn't quite come until the right time, as it were?
1: Yeah, I think that this was just absolutely the Lord in action. But the third letter went to our social worker, who was a beautiful woman and loved our family and was very supportive of our adoption. But if she had received it, she would have had to come and take the children home. And we had maybe a 4-month period where we were going through court, and we knew that if she got this, she would be coming. And we'd say to her, "Have you heard any news from the main office?" And she said, "No, I'm not getting anything from them at all anymore." And then the day after we finished our court process and their adoption was finalized, she got this giant pack of mail arrive, including the letter telling her to take our children. And the commissioner who had written the letter saying that their children had to be taken had forgotten to pay the P.O. box fee for her P.O. box, and so all of her mail had been stacking up at the post office, and she didn't receive any of it. And so the very person who wanted the children taken had actually prevented them from being taken by not paying the fee. And I thought, that's just the work of God, just stepping in to stop something horrendous happening. happening. And when she found that out, she just laughed and laughed and said, God is so good. He's so good, because she knew she would have had to do it. So it was really remarkable, and we were just so thankful.
0: Yeah, what an incredible miracle. Sometimes we don't realise the miracles are happening, right? That was the miracle of not occurring, which was quite stunning. Yeah. Anna, talk to us a little bit as well around this process then of saying, okay, well, we've officially now they are ours. No one can take them away. They're not going to suddenly have to do that. You'd been in Tanzania for a number of years as well. All the children are, getting along pretty well, which is fantastic. I'm sure there was normal sibling things that occurred. But, everyone's working well. They're healthier. Everyone's in a much better space. What was the decision then to say, well, actually, eventually we are going to come back to Australia? I'd imagine that there's lots of joy and hope in that, but also there's a little bit of sadness that occurred too. Could you take us through that decision?
1: Yeah, well, yeah, everything was constantly changing with different laws, and so our legal advice at the time was come home as soon as you can. And so as soon as we kind of got those adoptions through the court in Tanzania, we were making plans to come home, and we loved our life so much there, but we were planning on coming back to Australia to raise the kids here. And so we, got our visas and organised everything and, got ourselves back to Australia as soon as we could after finishing their adoption.
0: Yeah. One of those things that you were incredible at doing was incorporating the family, the grandparents who had to and were desperate for a great family for their grandchildren. I know that, you made sure they said a beautiful goodbye. These are, it really is such an incredible sense of community, because also those who used to have them at their home, it was really a farewell to a whole lot of things, but with great love and great hope.
1: That's right. And their grandparents, their biological grandparents, they just wanted to be grandparents. They wanted the children to grow up and have a life where they weren't living in poverty and they weren't working, and they wanted to be their grandparents. And so that was beautiful to watch that over the years that they were there, just to have them fly in and out and get to just watch them live and watch our oldest boy Javari just grow from absolutely near death to just running around giggling and laughing. And they would, despite relinquishing their care for them, they are very much would always remain their grandparents. And that was a beautiful relationship to watch develop as the kids grew a little bit.
0: Yeah. We talked a bit about the struggles and the hurdles that happen in Tanzania. As you come back, was there any of the legal hurdles? Is there, engaging into community or the way other community members interacted with your family? What are some of the hurdles you've had to face as you've come back to Australia?
1: Yeah, coming back was it was easy logistically to come back, but the reverse culture shock was pretty intense. We've been in Tanzania for 3.5 years and it was amazing, and everything when we landed was so busy and loud and noisy and shiny, and the reverse culture shock was pretty full on. And we'd been home about 2 weeks when we realised we were pregnant with another baby. So that was our little Max. He was child number 6. So really our entry was also a lot about then welcoming another child, which actually once again, that was a complete surprise to us, but God knew what he was doing, and having all of the kids welcome another baby together really kind of bookended our family and was brilliant for all of us. So it was a lot coming home, but it was also a joy to get to share our family with all the people we know and love back here who hadn't even met our last 3 kids yet. we were thrilled to be home.
0: You talked also, and you sort of teased a little bit earlier on, you said, look, there was a moment where I'm like, as you took those 3 beautiful kids out of that home, you said, well, hold on, we've got to do something. No one else is coming for these 56 other kids here. What was the idea that you sparked? What's, I suppose, the encouragement and the challenge for us as we listen to your story?
1: Yeah, so I guess the situation that we learned was that so often these babies were abandoned not because they were unwanted. In fact, their families very much wanted to keep them, and having a number of children that survive into adulthood is a really important stabilising factor for Tanzanian families. And so often there was a short-term crisis or a problem that was actually something that could be easily overcome that left these children abandoned. They weren't unwanted. There was just no way for their parents to keep them. And so the baby home had started piloting a 12-month project where they supported women who are at risk of losing their newborns. So maybe they weren't producing milk and they couldn't feed them, which is very common. And 20 women in Tanzania a day die in childbirth. So that's 20 babies without a breastfeeding mother. And formula milk is available but so expensive that it's not accessible. So many of these factors contributed to babies being abandoned. And so they were developing a 12-month program where women could come in, access formula milk if they needed it, some training in nutrition and looking after their babies, hygiene, and then business skills. And they were set up with a small business that they could support their family. And after 12 months in this program, these women were living independently. Their babies are still in their families, and they're independently living after that point. They can support themselves. And so this was just extraordinary, because although there were 50 babies still there at that point, we were thinking, well, what about the next 50 and the next 50? And so we developed a charity called Forever Projects, where we raise funds to support that program so that these babies can stay in their families. And we're now up to 3,000 babies that have been able to stay with their mums in their homes and live there forever. They don't need adopting because they have their family with them. And it's an incredible program. It costs about $1,200 Australian dollars for 12 months, and that's it. They have their family. So that's what we've been doing since we came home. And it's so amazing just to watch a community come around that, because it's, you know, Mark and I could adopt three on our own, and that's a drop in the ocean. But what we can do together is so much more. So that's been incredible to watch.
0: If people want to find out more about that and then support that as well, is there a website? Where's the best way to do that?
1: Yeah, you can go to foreverprojects.org. There's so many ways to be involved, and a big part of what we believe is that we all have something to offer. It might not be adopting children, and often that's not necessary, but we have something. We have a skill, we have a talent, we have a connection, we have a radio show, we have whatever we have, where we can be a part of helping, and this is something that we all care about. So you can go there. There's heaps of ways to get involved, and we all have something to offer.
0: Yeah, foreverprojects.org, that is the place. Wonderful. And just before we let you go, as you've written this book, I'm always love asking the question to people who've written a book, especially about their own story, is what are some of the feedback that you've had, especially from people who maybe you never knew beforehand, you know, some of those months that has just touched you from it. Do you have a story or two you'd love to share?
1: Yeah, it's been incredible. It's very surprising to me. I never expected that it would be read so widely, but it's amazing. And it's one of the beautiful things is just watching people think for themselves, well, I do have something to offer, and what is it? And learning about themselves that they do have a gift, they have a skill, and they want to use it to impact the world in a powerful way too. And so that's been beautiful, watching the response of people who want to do that. Lots of people who are interested in foster care and adoption, and it's still so needed. And we always say we need to do adoption more, and we need to do it less. We need to do it more when there is no other option, and we need to make those processes easier, because it's so crazy. And we need to do it less when there is a family there that can have children in their home. So that's been lots of people's responses as well. And then it's just also a book that's about us all climbing our own mountains. We all have a challenge. We all have something we're facing. And watching people kind of think through their own challenges in all kinds of different ways, and then thinking about how God is in their story and where he might be leading them has been amazing as well.
0: Yeah. Well, thank you for writing the book, but mostly for living that life and that story and the way you have done that. Thank you for all the remarkable time you've given to us today, the challenge and the encouragement once again, and we wish you all the best.
1: Thank you so much.
0: Anna Dobkins is my guest, author of the book Home Forever, A Story of Adoption, Hope and the Mountains We're All Climbing, here on Towards Understanding.
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0: This is Towards Understanding, and each time on the show, we do take a moment just to reflect on the stories we've heard. And the idea of this is for us all to head towards some sort of better understanding. Hopefully you've been thinking as you've been listening to these stories today. I'll give you some of my reflections. You might have something similar, maybe something different. And today, for me, as we've heard these remarkable stories, it's actually about the skills and the passion and putting that into practice. Firstly, let's start with our first guest today, Peter Williams, about the Modern Slavery Act and the remarkable things that he is doing around campaigning for that, talking about it, the things that we can do about that as well. And what I really loved is that it's the skills that he has as a lawyer, as looking at all these things that he's actually putting into practice for a good purpose. I love that the choice of this is my skill set and now I'm actually going to do something great with it. This is my experience. I'm going to do something great with it. It's this choice of skills and experience and saying, how do I actually make this world better? How do I make it better for someone else? And that's what I took from him. What can I think about in my world, the skills, the experiences, the things I have that I could purposely choose to make this world a better place? And then we heard from Anna Dompkins around this incredible moment of moving to Tanzania, adopting, coming back. Now the things she stands for about helping others to have more adoptions and also less adoptions, as she told. There's certain areas we can do to change lives so that there's not a need for families to adopt out their kids. But then for those who are seriously needing that adoption, maybe they're orphaned, how do we actually provide more adoption opportunities? I love that. What I love for her is that she used her passion. She used her skills and experience as well, but it started from her passion, watching that documentary and then saying, we've got to do something. And she just kept following that passion. And then she added the skills and the experiences to that. I love that that is what she did to change this world. And so I wonder if that's the question that I ask myself, and maybe we ask ourselves as well, is what's the thing you're passionate about? What's the thing that you are seeing that righteously gets you angry, as it were, that you can have a passion to go and change this world for good? So maybe it's your skills and your experiences that you can choose to change this world for good, or maybe it's the passion that you can go and change this world for good. That's what I took from it. Hopefully you took something similar, or maybe it's even the same. Whatever it is, I hope you head towards a better understanding.
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2: The God Life is a partnership between us and God. He calls us friends, not servants. He does his part and we do ours. Our part involves all of us. We do everything in our power to bring God's kingdom to earth. We strategize, work hard, we use our minds and our talents and every ounce of creativity to fulfill his purposes. We take responsibility for the things we can change. His part is supernatural. The perfect timing, the supernatural provision, the sovereignty of bringing people and events together that we could never coordinate ourselves. The problem comes when we try to do God's part and we expect him to do ours. We need to take responsibility for the things we can change and then entrust the rest to our divine partner. I used to think it was a 50-50 partnership, but now I realize it's more like 100-100. It involves all of us while surrendering all to him. Some say Christianity is a crutch for those who have a broken leg. I say he heals your leg and then he gives you wings to fly. This is Tanya Harris of GodConversations.com.
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1: Take a look around you, not physically, but in your personal circles, and ask yourself, am I in good company? I'm Danny Sinnott with another Brave to Go. Friends can be so fun, hanging out, laughing till your ribs hurt, sharing your heart, being heard and not judged. When I was in high school, I had some really fun friends, and at times they were the naughty ones. They would say and do things that I normally wouldn't at first. But over time, I found myself becoming more and more like them. I ended up with a cuss-filled mouth that took a few years to tame down. In the Bible, it says, "Do not be misled. Bad company corrupts good character." Think about it. It's true. You just have to watch TV to see how the media influences and changes the world. Who influences you? Who do you influence? Are you keeping good company? And are you creating it? 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
4: 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You could read a book at the beach or enjoy a home-cooked meal with loved ones. You could play with a dog or go for a walk or enjoy a moment of solitude. Sadly, we live in a society that's obsessed with glitz and glamour and everything spectacular. But don't underestimate the value of an average day, because most days, by definition, are average. So you might as well go out and enjoy them and live life to the full, even if it doesn't look spectacular.
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10: Good to be here. Yeah, thank you very much for having me.
9: Some people may know you, some people may not know you. Let's start off by telling us a bit about who you are and your background.
10: I'm a Queensland boy. I'm originally from a little town on the Whitsundays called Bowen. And born in Bowen, I was raised in Rockhampton. Finished, yeah, like all my secondary schooling back up north in North Queensland. But yeah, I currently reside in Brisbane now with my family, playing music my whole life. I started out playing the drums when I was really, really young. My father was... He still is a bass player and led worship at the church that we attended in Rocky. My whole kind of musical background stems from watching my father first and then eventually sitting behind him on the drum kit at church from like the age of 7, just learning how to play my instrument and then also just learning how to worship as well and what that even meant. Fast forward to now, I'm a full-time artist and producer. And I write songs for a living as well, which is really exciting and fun for me because it's what I love to do. My wife and I have one son. We attend a local church in our little rhythm of life now, I guess. Yeah, kind of navigating life and tackling things as they come and just trying to enjoy ourselves as much as we can, really.
9: So you talked a bit about that you grew up in the church. What about your faith journey? How did you make a decision to follow Christ, or when did you make a decision to follow Christ?
10: Church for me was a really normal thing growing up. We grew up in quite a smaller church. It was a family church, which was really awesome. And so there was a lot of relatives that were around us. And if we weren't blood related, we were essentially family anyway. Everyone was very close. But the idea of church and faith, it was just the norm within our household. It was a normal thing to go to church on a Sunday and to listen to the praise and worship. In my case, when I was a kid, going to Sunday school and learning about Jesus and watching Veggie Tales and all that stuff. I kind of grew up on all the good stuff, man. Adventures and Odyssey on the radio station and all the rest. So it was a normal childhood experience for myself being in church. My own personal faith really kind of started to develop around the age of like 15, 16. You know, it's like that age where as a teenager, you're starting to really look for your opportunities to be as independent as possible. You start to question things in life and just an overall curiosity about the world. And so at that point too in life, we were living back in Bowen and was attending youth, going to just school in general and still serving on at church most Sundays, playing the drums. But then it wasn't until around 15, 16 that I started to really ask questions for myself as to whether the foundation of my faith was built on something that I truly believed in and was actively seeking to know more about, or the foundation of just it was the norm and it just came by default for my upbringing because of my parents. So I would say I started seeking out those questions and answers from 15 to 16, and I decided to pursue and follow Jesus at that point. But I would say that I am trying continuously today. Every day, man, I'm waking up and doing my best to choose him over everything else. That decision becomes like more and more profound as life kind of grows and you get older and things change as well. And so it means different things to me now, I think. The simple faith of a child and then a teenager. Now I'm a father myself. understanding what a father's heart is and understanding forgiveness and understanding grace is like a whole nother thing now.
9: Because, you know, we have a father-child relationship with our daddy God. And so when we are dads ourselves, it helps us to tap in more, I think, to the love of God for us.
10: I'm just really grateful that God is not a father the way that I'm a father sometimes, because I lose my patience and I'm not as gracious as I probably should be in moments of tiredness and fatigue and, you know, all the rest of it. And man, having a kid is the most humbling thing. Being married is a humbling thing, but then you have a child and it changes the game completely in the best way.
9: Yes.
10: It's the most rewarding time in my life as a dad, but it's also just a daily stretch of one's character, I think. It helps me to become better, but also reminds me how grateful I am that I serve a God who isn't emotionally bound to the moment. My continuous shortcomings, what a beautiful thing. Yeah.

0: Jesus is coming back.
1: I'm Wes Leake, and I'm your guest host today. And we have a special treat, and we've got Zeke Power with us. Let's switch and talk a bit about your music. So I was reading something that said your music is described as honoring tradition while reflecting your upbringing. So how do you hold that balance between culture, because you're Indigenous and South Sea Islander, and the contemporary sound and mixing in your faith to that? What's that like for you?
2: Yeah, that's a good question, man. My upbringing, like I said, was like my church upbringing was within like a gathering of people that were all family. It was a very diverse church. So there was a lot of Torres Strait Islander, Aboriginal, South Sea, Pacific Islander representation in our church all the time. There was also a lot of English, like there was just people from everywhere would come, Fijian. It is a beautiful church. It's still there in Rocky. It was never like a case of this and that, like culture and God. We never differentiated between the two things. They always went hand in hand. And I'm very grateful that my parents also allowed my sister and I to be immersed in both worlds. I like have the fondest memories of having church services where it would be like a contemporary praise and worship service, and then somebody would get up and share an item of dance or song in language. And it was like, it wasn't like a, oh my gosh, this is crazy, this is amazing. It was just a normal Sunday, you know, like, and that's how I believe that culture and faith should go hand in hand, because I don't believe that we serve a God who calls us to put aside our identity and foundation in our culture completely. It's those things that make us beautiful, and it's those things that are the core of who we are as people. I guess like how I navigate my cultural identity and my identity found in God today is somewhat the same, in just knowing that my God is the creator of all things, and he is the Alpha, the beginning and the end of all. And my culture and the beauty of my culture, the art, the song, the dance, it all points to him, you know? So like my expression in music specifically, because that's where I come alive as a person, as a creative, and as a man, as a cultural man as well. Everything that I do musically and creatively is to glorify God, whether it be in the cultural world or in the Christian world. I wear that every day when I sit in a studio and produce, or when I stand on a platform or on a stage and perform or lead worship. I'm the same person. It's still me. It's culturally me. It's just who I am as a person. And I think that the more that I can stand proudly as the child of God and the South Sea Aboriginal / Italian / everything else that I culturally am, it all points back to the creative wonder of God anyway. And I love that. I think that's a really cool thing.
1: You've had some highs in your career, and no doubt you've got a lot more highs to come. One of those highs was getting selected to be on The Voice, which was an amazing experience. Tell me a bit about what you learned during that time and the impact that it had on your life.
2: Yeah, it was a great time. It was 2019. It was definitely a mountain peak moment for sure. The whole kind of 24 months around that period, my wife and I, we got married the year before, and then The Voice happened, then COVID happened. So like there was like this massive like mountain top and then belly low kind of moment for everybody. But look, the Voice was a really fun time. Genuinely, I had a great time. One of the biggest things that I took away from the whole experience, lesson wise, I think, was just how important relationships are. I learned in that period the importance of holding close the really core people in my life to keep me grounded and keep me from getting lost in the tornado of stuff that was happening, because it was a whirlwind. They called, you know, genuinely a whirlwind of experiences and emotions and adrenaline. Yeah, it was a lot of things. I took so many fantastic memories away from the 8 or 9 months that I was a part of it. I'm grateful that my wife was there for the majority of the experience too. That was the best thing, to be honest. With only being married for a short amount of time as well, it was a crash course in marriage as well. Like there were so many extreme things that you are forced into, in the sense of like they're not everyday experiences to feel the eyes of people when you're walking around in woolies. You know what I mean? Like you're going to get groceries, and then people are coming up asking for photos and things. And so that was a very, very new sensation. Like I said, man, having my wife, also having my my other close relatives and like some really cool friends, some really good mates that would fly down to Sydney like week in and week out just to kind of hang out and see how I was going, just touch base as well amidst all of the chaotic stuff that was going on is what was so important, man. Yeah, it's like it's the most vital thing. And now that I'm out of that and the highs, it's not so much this in life. It's more kind of like this. You know what I mean? Having those cool people still in my life now is just a testament of like the importance of having people who will keep you accountable, keep you safe, and guard you even when you can't really see the forest for the trees. You know what I mean? And so I'm very grateful.

0: I'm Wes Leake and I'm your guest host today. And we have a special treat and we've got Zeke Power with us. You've gone on to be signed with Warner Music, I believe, and you're now working with a lot of professionals in music. What would you say to someone who that's their dream, what you've achieved? How do you keep that balance between your Christian faith and moving forward professionally in music and writing and producing and performing?
1: I think on a practical level, just do the thing now before other stuff happens. If you want to be a professional, anything, start doing it. I was writing songs and performing and forming bands and doing just stuff on my own for forever. I started out on YouTube just releasing covers. Nobody knew who I was. And I wasn't seeking it actively either. I was doing it for the love of it. I love what I do, like I said at the start of our chat, man. And if I didn't have music in my life, I genuinely feel like I would not be me. I would be a shell of the person I am today. And if there's something that makes somebody else feel that way that they get to do, do it now. Don't wait for other people's approval and validation. Write those songs. Learn your instrument really well. Get lessons if you need to. Also, surround yourself with people who will tell you the truth about, about like whether you're ready for thing. Because, dude, I tell you what, another thing I learned on the show was everybody out there, they don't care about who you are. They will tell you straight away whether they think you're good or not, you know, and it's brutal and it's honest. So you'd much rather hear it from people who you know love you and value who you are and the things that you're trying to accomplish first before old mate down the road is going to have their opinion. But then on a spiritual level, I think that in marriage, right? Marriage, I see people have problems and issues in their relationships before they get married. And then they have this mentality that if we get married, it'll fix all of the problems and everything will be okay. I don't think that that's the case. I feel like marriage only magnifies the stuff that's already there and the habits, the doubts and questions, the distrust. And I'm talking about marriage right now. I know we're meant to be talking about music, but I do believe that spiritually, that same kind of concept applies for when we're trying to be accomplished in our professional world as well. I'm trying to say that the success isn't the thing. It's not the answer. It's not going to fix all the things. So if you want to make sure that you're okay when all of that stuff happens, if it happens, you need to be actually building that house and setting real solid habits spiritually in your life before it all happens. You know, don't wait until you get famous and don't wait until like you're under scrutiny to start getting your life right, trying to figure out, you know, your faith journey or whatever. Do it now. The same as your practical, the same is in the spiritual. Get it. Just do it now. And then if and when it happens, it's just another day. And
0: there's some very good advice, Zeke. That's the end of our interview. So question is, if people want to reach out to you, how do they keep in contact with you?
1: Yeah, I mean, all my music's under my artist name. It's Cool the Kid. So it's all one word, Cool the Kid. But if you want to reach

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0: An old Chinese pastor once said, there are three kinds of Christians. Some who have the Bible but don't read it, they don't count. Some who read the Bible and don't live it out, they don't count. And there are those who read the Bible and live it out. Those are the ones who count. We have a lot to learn from Chinese Christians. They've seen incredible revival in the midst of persecution. Another underground Chinese pastor once said that their churches were raided, their Bibles would often be burned by authorities, and their members were imprisoned or worse. But whenever they saw persecution, their underground church would grow. Maybe we should be a little more committed to studying God's Word. And even if we're not persecuted, we should be getting to know the Bible. And more importantly, getting to know the God of the Bible. Maybe we'd see revival in ourselves, and then it could flow into those around us. I'm Matt Prater. For more, go to historymakers.tv.
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0: Every census helps build a picture of Australia, a picture of who we are, the communities that shape us, and how we live, learn, care, and belong. One of the questions is about your religious identity. It asks, what is your religion? For some, that's about belief. For others, it reflects family, values, or community. That's why it matters. So this August, take a moment. If Christianity is part of your story, record it in the census. Help show the full picture of Australia.
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1: The other day, my vacuum cleaner decided to stop working. 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As I untangled the mess, I was equally marvelled and disgusted at how many strands there were. Whilst it's easy to keep count of how many fingers we have, it's much harder to take stock of the number of hairs on our head. And yet, God knows. He knows every single minute detail of His creation. The number of hairs on our heads, the preferences and desires of our hearts, the griefs and the sorrows that we carry. Rather than feeling exposed, God invites us to trust in His all-knowingness because He is a God of love. It's not scary to be fully known by God when we trust in His promises that He will meet every part of us with grace, patience, and forgiveness. This is Sharon Cooper with God in 60 Seconds. 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
5: 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She asked her patients about any regrets they had and anything they would do differently. Compiling all the responses, she put them together into the top 5 common themes. One of those regrets is, I wish I hadn't worked so hard. Many express regret at spending so much of their lives trying to earn as much as possible. Ware suggests that if we could adopt the discipline of simplicity and make more conscious choices by creating more space in our lives for people, we would become happier and need fewer material possessions. Jesus reminded his listeners to focus on the treasures in heaven rather than accumulation on earth.
4: Carl Faze for DailyNudge.org.
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2: I've done lots of jobs in my life. For a while, I was a history teacher. Now, there's people who love history and there's people who hate it. The other thing about history is that you can't change it. Don't you just wish you could rewrite your own history so everything would turn out just perfectly? That's the whole message of the Bible, that Jesus Christ has changed history and that he can change your history. You see, Jesus wipes away your past and replaces your old history with a new story. If you've grown up unloved and unwanted, well, then God tells you that you are accepted and loved. If you've experienced neglect or hardship, God says that he has especially chosen you and that he'll make it all work out. And when you believe in Jesus, you can step out of your old story and take up a new story. You've got to love that, even if you don't love history.
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1: Losing someone we love is never easy, especially when we feel like the person has been torn from our life unfairly. We can punish or put to death the person that caused our pain, but the reality is that it doesn't bring back the one we lost. I'm Danny Sinnott with Another Brave to Go. When I lost my baby Jackson, I had a dialogue with God. I wasn't angry, but I was in excruciating pain and trying to point out to him that his loss of his son, Jesus, couldn't compare with my loss of Jackson. I told him straight, "It's okay for you. You knew when your son died that he would rise again." And within a nano of a second of finishing my sentence, he said to me, "So do you." The truth of his words cut me straight to the heart and I got it. Because Jesus rose again and defeated death at the resurrection, we also will live again. And no one can take that hope away. In John chapter 10, verses 28 to 30, it says, "I give them eternal life, and they shall never perish. No one will snatch them out of my hand. My Father who has given them to me is greater than all. No one can snatch them out of my Father's hand. I and the Father are one." Sin doesn't have the final word, and either does the cross, really. But the resurrection does. Though they die, yet they will live. For more resources, podcasts, and videos on doing life together, head on over to our website, braveenough.org.
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4: If God only used perfect people, the Bible would be a pretty short book. But instead, it's filled with broken people given new purpose. Moses was a murderer. David was an adulterer. Peter denied Jesus. Paul persecuted the church. Yet God used every one of them. 2 Corinthians chapter 5, verse 17 says, "If anyone is in Christ, they are a new creation. The old has gone, the new is here." 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Your past, no matter how messy, painful or rebellious, doesn't disqualify you. In fact, it might just be the platform God uses to display His grace. 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He turns shame into testimony, hurt into healing. Your past may explain you, but it doesn't define you. When Jesus steps in, everything becomes new. You're not too far gone. You're exactly who He came for.
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1: Nicky Gumbel from the Alpha Course shares lots of stories about how he loves his wife, Pippa, but he says there's a difference between knowing his wife and knowing about his wife. He said if there was a book about his wife called The Book of Pippa, he could read through it and study it. Chapter 1 might be about her culinary expertise in the kitchen. Chapter 2 might be about how she's an amazing mother and loves her children so much. Chapter 3 might be about her sporting prowess. That would be a very short chapter. He could read through all the chapters and study about Pippa, learn about her and have knowledge about Pippa. In the end, it would just be a book about Pippa, and the only way to know Pippa is to meet her. It's a funny analogy, but the truth is, many people only know about God. Many people know about the Bible. They know the stories. They might even go to church. They might even pray. But there's a difference between knowing about God and knowing God. The Apostle Paul said in Philippians 3:10, I want to know Christ and experience the mighty power that raised him from the dead. We need to draw near to him in a relationship, and he will draw near to us. Maybe today's the day for you to draw near to God and start your relationship with Jesus. I'm Matt Prater. For more, go to historymakers.tv.
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1: A woman shared a sad tale with me recently that reminded me of the nature of love. Hi, I'm Tanya Harris of God Conversations. 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They enjoyed dinner in each other's homes, attended church, and even holidayed together. But then Naomi fell sick with cancer. Months of chemotherapy, surgeries, and hospital visits followed. After a long, painful journey, Naomi is now in remission. 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Not once did she visit Naomi in hospital or at home. How can that be? It's easy to love in the good times, but love is proven in the hard. As the Apostle Paul wrote, we are like a body. If one part suffers, every part suffers with it. To love is to enter another person's suffering as our own. It's to cry with them, share their fears, and face the unknown together. It's hard to do, but it's what makes love so powerful. For more God Conversations, go to godconversations.com.
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2: I've been alive for 44 years and sadly during that time, I've spent a lot of years beating myself up for things I wish I didn't do or ruminating on things I wish I didn't say. I need to change because I know that it's terrible for my thought life and it's the opposite message of the gospel of Jesus Christ. There is no condemnation for those that know Jesus, but when I ruminate on these thoughts, I bring myself into condemnation. When you've been set free, your past mistakes no longer taint you. So don't beat yourself up for something that doesn't exist in God's eyes anymore. You would never treat someone you love as poorly as you treat yourself. So maybe it's time to show yourself the same grace that God extended to you as He gave Jesus as your Savior and friend.
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2: In the book of James in the Bible, there is a tough sentence. James writes, "For whoever keeps the whole law yet stumbles in just one point is guilty of breaking it all." The point that James wants us to understand is that any and every sin, no matter its gravity or impact, makes us a lawbreaker in God's eyes. God does not turn a blind eye to small issues, but only considers us sinners in the greater sins. Most of us know this is true, but we live like we don't believe it. We have our own hierarchy of sins and wander through life with a sense of personal self-justification because we're not as bad as others. James reminds us that every failure distances us from God. We all need forgiveness, and we are all recipients of grace.
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4: Have you ever wondered how far one could push road rage? 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Annoyance turns into anger. Sometimes it turns into yelling or even outright offence to another driver on the road. More often than not, we try to repress the anger, only to discover it seeping out sideways and misdirected at others. The Bible is filled with words that come from an angered heart. 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We might be able to hide our anger behind the wheel, but God sees into our hearts and cares for us. He invites us not to bottle up our rage inside, but to release it in prayer. It even offers to help us deal with it in His power of grace. This is Sharon Cooper with God in 60 Seconds. To open more space for reflection and conversation about God, go to thirdspace.org.au.
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It was just two lovers sitting in the car, listening to Blonde, falling for each other. Pink and orange skies, feeling super childish. No Donald Glover. Missed call from my mother.

we were just two lovers. Feet up on the dash, driving nowhere fast, burning through the summer. Radio on blast, make the moment last. She got solar power. Minutes feel like hours. She knew she

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1: Have you ever felt like you're not enough, that God can't use you? Maybe fear has lied to you over a past bad experience and shut down your calling? I'm Danny Sinnott with Another Brave to Go. There's a popular saying that God doesn't call the equipped, he equips the called. And that's such a pattern with people when God calls, like the uneducated fisherman and Moses. But God can do so much more with a willing heart that offers a humble gift of what they have, as imperfect or insignificant as it may seem, and transform it into something miraculous that changes the world forever. In 1 Corinthians chapter 2, it says, "And so it was with me, brothers and sisters. When I came to you, I did not come with eloquence or human wisdom as I proclaimed to you the testimony about God, for I resolved to know nothing while I was still with you except Jesus Christ and Him crucified. I came to you in weakness, with great fear and trembling. My message and my preaching were not with wise and persuasive words, but with a demonstration of the Spirit's power, so that your faith might not rest on human wisdom, but on God's power." 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
2: You know that horrible feeling when someone lets you down? I first experienced this in primary school. We had our athletics carnival coming up and my parents brought me a whole new running outfit. I felt I could run like the wind in my new gear. We didn't have a car, so we were going to be picked up. That day I waited outside my house and waited and waited and they never showed. I learnt then that you couldn't always rely on other people. Sometimes we pray to God in the hope that he might give us just enough. We treat God like some sort of heavenly Scrooge. But the Bible says, "My God will meet all your needs according to the riches of his glory in Christ Jesus." God never lets us down. If you trust in him, you will always receive much more than you ever dared to ask for.
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3: Bob Gass from The Word for Today tells the story of a 9-year-old boy named Philip who suffered with Down syndrome. In Sunday school, the other kids made fun of him because he was different. The Sunday before Easter, the teacher gave each of the kids a plastic egg and asked them to look for symbols of new life, like seeds and leaves, and then place them into the egg. The idea was to open their eggs on Easter Sunday and discuss what they'd found. When the children gathered, they'd collected all sorts of things like flowers, butterflies and rocks. But when the teacher opened Philip's egg, it was empty. One child said, "That's not fair, he didn't do it right." But Philip tugged at the teacher's sleeve and said, "I did do it right. It's empty because the tomb is empty. That's why we have new life." The class gasped. And from then on, Philip rose to a new level of respect and became part of the group. But Philip's family knew his time was short, too many problems for one small body. So that summer, he died. As the class of 8-year-olds faced the reality of death, they marched up to the altar, but not with flowers. Together with their teacher, they each placed an empty plastic egg on their friend's tiny casket. Why is the resurrection of Jesus so important? For two reasons. Number one, his resurrection guarantees yours. And number two, if you live long enough, you'll experience the heartache of losing someone you love. The good news of the resurrection of Jesus Christ guarantees that you will meet him again, alive, immortal, and just like Jesus. In John 11, 25, it says, "Anyone who believes in me will live, even after dying." I'm Matt Prater. For more, go to historymakers.tv.
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4: 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That's on today's Focus on the Family. Stay with us.
0: The walled city was like heaven with the pearly gates, and the angels were above that, and they were dancing, and they were glittering gold. And then it was shift and morph to the mountains. And the mountains even were, like, even more beautiful than any mountain range that I've ever seen anywhere.
5: That's Pam Farrell sharing a bit of her incredible out-of-this-world experience on Focus on the Family with Jim Daly. She joins us along with John Burke. I'm John Fuller, and thank you for joining us.
6: John, I'm really excited about the program we're about to record, and I think people are going to enjoy it. John Burke has been here a few times with such breathtaking accounts of people who have had near-death experiences. And really a phenomenal way to approach those things, to categorize them. We'll hear more from him in a moment. But I've just always been taken by that. His wonderful book, Imagine Heaven, made a big difference in Gene and I's life. Mm-hmm. I mean, we just were captivated by it. And we also learned one of our popular guests and good friend, Pam Farrell, had an experience herself. And we know that we had to bring John and Pam together and kind of dialogue about that experience and get mm-hmm. John's expertise on yeah. what happened. I'm so excited to dig into this story. And it's just, again, one example of thousands, literally hundreds of thousands of examples of where people have touched that perimeter of heaven mm-hmm. and been able to come back and then explain it. Yeah. This is so good.
5: Yeah, we live in a world where we think this is it. And the truth is, so no, true. There's a whole lot more beyond this. And John Burke, just by way of background, John founded Gateway Church in Austin, Texas. And you mentioned his book, Imagine Heaven. That sold over a million copies and continues to be a bestseller. Pam Farrell is a speaker and author, and as you said, she's been here a number of times as well. She and Bill, her husband, typically speak to relational issues and concerns and well-being, but she's captured her story in a book called Glimpse of God's Glory, One Woman's Near-Death Experience.
6: John, Pam, welcome back to Focus. It's always good to see you.
0: Thank you. Such an honor, privilege to be with you all.
7: Yeah, great to be back.
6: Yeah, it's fun. Let me ask this of you, John, first, before we start to unpack, Pam, your story. You've written Imagine Heaven, Imagine the God of Heaven, which is the follow-up, an additional excellent resource. Mm-hmm. But just lay the Christian perspective on what we call near-death experience. And just give us that quick tutorial on it and what you've experienced.
7: Yeah, so I think they are testimonies from God of the reality of heaven and hell and God's reality, the triune God of the Bible. And that's what I'm trying to show in my writing. And Imagine Heaven, I'm showing how when you look at the millions of people, and it's millions who have had
6: not hundreds of thousands,
7: no,
6: but millions.
7: 2019 study reported by the European Academy of Neurology across 35 countries found that 5% of the population of all those countries has had a near-death experience mm-hmm. when they were near clinical death.
6: Well, I think what I've appreciated when we've talked in times past is just for the Christian, and I would say for the viewer and listener right now, just leave your mind open for a little while and just say, Lord, show me. Mm-hmm. Let me hear this conversation. And I think that's what we have. We line up on one side saying, even to the extreme that this is somehow demonic, or the other side, which is where you've written, this is an insight. We're looking into something that we don't know.
7: Well, and it's important to realize that what people report is not necessarily the same as how they interpret what they report.
6: Which and is that, your distinction.
7: That's very critical. That's why it took me 35 years of researching thousands of them to understand all these things. So in Imagine Heaven, I trace like 40 commonalities of these experiences that people report,
6: right,
7: and showing how they all align with the expectation of the afterlife in Scripture. And what you have to understand is someone may just have a few of those. You know, they leave their body, they feel all these new senses, not five senses, but more like 50 senses. Maybe they meet people deceased on the other side, and then they come back. Well, whether you're an atheist or a believer in Jesus or a Buddhist or a Muslim, you can interpret that a million different ways. But if you put all the commonalities together, it's this beautiful picture of the reality of the life to come. And as many say, it is more real than this life. Mm-hmm. They feel more alive than they've ever felt. And the presence of Jesus is the highlight of it all, highlight of heaven.
6: In addition to that, you have said in the past that those consistencies do point to scriptural references.
7: Oh, absolutely.
6: And that's one of the great things you've done in your book. So, Pam, let me turn to you. Welcome in.
0: Thank you.
6: We want to dive into that story that you had. You had a health scare that landed you in the hospital. So paint the picture for us and what took place.
0: Yeah. So it started off with I had diabetes and 1.5, which is kind of a fragile diabetes, hard to like manage and hard to medicate. And I went to an endocrinologist and she gave me some new meds, but they were supply chain issues. So I couldn't take them on this trip that I was going on to speak for creatives in Texas. And on the way to Texas, somehow I thought I hurt my shoulder and I was in excruciating pain. And so when I landed, my sweet mentee, she's like helping me drag all my things to the car. And she's like, do you need to go to the doctor? And I'm like, no, I'll just gut it out. I just need some, you know, pain over the counter stuff. So I called Bill. I said, okay, pick me up as close to the gate as you can.
6: Bill's your husband.
0: Yes, yeah. My husband, Bill. And he caught me. I was like crying as I stepped out of. He's like, you need to get to the doctor. I'm like, let me just go to sleep tonight and tomorrow morning, first thing, 5:30 a.m. We went to the neighborhood urgent care. And that physician gave me stronger painkillers. And then he happened to take like an x-ray. And he, the God of the Bible, that is bigger and stronger, more beautiful than anything we can imagine.
7: Mm-hmm. And that's the third thing I'd say to an atheist or an agnostic is that, you know, I interviewed people personally, 70 from every continent for this new book, Imagine the God of Heaven. And they're from every spiritual background, Buddhist, Muslim, Jewish, agnostic, Hindu. They are testifying to the God of the Bible.
6: Because they see the same or similar
7: and
6: things.
7: And I'm showing it. I mean,
0: he's the creator.
7: I'm
0: God.
7: Showing it. He's the only God, but he's always been the God of all nations.
0: Amen.
6: Mm-hmm. Yeah, John, in that respect, this feeling, you know, so many people that don't believe in Jesus have sometimes really, you know, a bad perception or perspective about the church, and I was treated bad by Christians once. Speak specifically to them that God loves them. God loves you and cares about you. And we know that as Christians. Sometimes we don't demonstrate it to those non-believers attitudinally.
7: Yeah.
6: But just touch on that aspect of it, that as you've talked to these people, the love of God is something we cannot comprehend.
7: Yeah, and I mean, Pam could tell you firsthand, I'm sure. But what they commonly say is just what she said. There aren't enough adjectives.
0: Synonyms. Right.
7: There just aren't. Yeah, I've had people tell me, imagine standing in the ocean and the best human love is like waves gently lapping against your knees. And then here comes God's love. And it's a tsunami that just washes away all fear, all concern, all worry. And another thing that many near-death experiences...
0: It gives you all
7: peace. Yeah. Mm-hmm. And a peace that's not even like our peace, right?
0: Right, it's beyond comprehension. Mm-hmm.
7: One of the things that I was kind of shocked of how many near-death experiencers told me is that in

0: Half of the entire team, thanks for listening to Focus on the Family with Jim Daly. I'm John Fuller.
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1: It's easy to imagine that miracles don't happen anymore these days. But God is a miracle-working God. He was 2,000 years ago, and he still is today. Nothing's changed, and I, for one, still believe in miracles. Bernie Diamond, and welcome to the program today as we kick off a new series of messages called, Oh God, I Need a Miracle, Please. Have you ever needed a miracle in your life? Have you ever wondered even what a miracle looks like? Well, I decided to go to Wikipedia, the internet-based encyclopedia, to find about what it says about miracles. Well, here's the definition it came up with. A miracle is an event believed to be caused by the interposition of divine intervention by a supernatural being in the universe by which the ordinary operation of nature is overruled, suspended, or modified. Whew, a bit dry and clinical, isn't it? But it's pretty much bang on the money, except I happen to believe not in the divine intervention of a supernatural being in the universe. I happen to believe that the only God that performs miracles, real miracles, the sort that speak of his love for us, is the same God who sent his son Jesus Christ to die for you and for me on that cross. Now that was a miracle, not just the dying bit, as if that weren't enough, but the being raised from the dead bit. That is one major miracle. Now, it's easy to believe in miracles until we desperately need one for ourselves, until someone we love has cancer, until we're the ones in the jobless queue, until it's our marriage that's in trouble. Then all of a sudden it becomes incredibly hard to believe in miracles. Miracles are a difficult subject for us to talk about because I know that there's someone listening today who believed that God would do a miracle for their loved one who was dying, and they died anyway. And there's someone who believed in a miracle when they lost their job and couldn't afford to pay for their mortgage, and they lost their house anyway. And there's someone today who believed, well, you get the picture. God doesn't always do miracles when we want him to. Why? Because he's God, and he gets to choose. See, the statistics are that we live in a world where the last time I checked, out of every 100 people, any 100 you'd care to choose, out of every 100 people, exactly 100 will die at some point. The body gets old, it wears out, and it gives up. Either that, or Jesus will return first. It's just the way things are. I watched my dad die over 10 years ago. He was only 74. A good friend of mine in Africa, his brother was killed by rebel fighters and his father was injured in the fighting and died because of a lack of medical care. Now this friend is a humble, powerful man of God. He believed for miracles. We live in a world that's rejected God. And the result of that is that people suffer and people die. Look around. There are billions suffering in the world today. People who believe in Jesus and people who don't. Jesus suffered. Jesus asked for the suffering to be taken away, but it wasn't. But still I believe in miracles. Sometimes God steps in for no reason that's particularly apparent to us and performs a miracle. The first time I prayed for someone to be healed was a woman at church. She had some bad knees. They were painful. I prayed. Now, I didn't really expect her to be healed. I kind of avoided her after that. Months later, she told me that she had been healed. I was shocked. Back then, I thought it had something to do with me. And that's the mistake that's so easy to make. If I'm really, really, really, really good, God will give me a miracle. If I believe until I bust, if I clean up my act, if I do this or do that or say this or pray that, then I'll get the miracle I've been hoping for. See, that completely and utterly misses the point. Let me read you something, a letter that the Apostle Paul wrote. This comes from Galatians chapter 3, beginning at verse 1. He writes, "You foolish Galatians, who's bewitched you? It was before your eyes that Jesus Christ was publicly exhibited and crucified. The only thing I want to learn from you is this. Did you receive the Spirit by doing the works of the law or by believing what you heard. Are you so foolish? Having started with the Spirit, are you now ending with the flesh? Did you experience so much for nothing if it really was for nothing? Well then, does God supply you with the Spirit and work miracles among you by your doing the works of the law or by your believing in what you heard? It's pretty simple, isn't it? If we think we can get miracles by working our way into God's favour, by playing the game, ticking the boxes, getting it all right, Paul's saying, you foolish Galatians, did you see miracles happen because you did the right thing or because you believed in what you'd heard? See, doing the right thing, ticking the boxes, doesn't deliver miracles. Now, God's not a sugar daddy. He's not a slot machine. It's not, you don't put the coin in, pull the handle and watch the dial spin and see the cash fall out to the bottom. It's not how it works. It's not some formula that we apply and, hey presto, out pops the rabbit from the hat. If there was, then God would be reduced to a performing poodle who does tricks on our command. It's not it at all. Somewhere deep inside, God has a plan. And sometimes that plan includes miracles. Sometimes it doesn't. But the thing that causes God to perform a miracle is not what we do, but what we believe. Faith, the faith to believe, come what may. Irrespective of the outcome, I'm going to honour God and I'm going to obey him and I'm going to love him and I'm going to bow my life down to him and I am going to believe in Jesus for a miracle. Just believe. Call me crazy, call me simple, call me whatever you like. I just believe. Like the three men, Shadrach, Meshach and Abednego. They refused to bow down and worship an idol that King Nebuchadnezzar wanted them to worship. He threatened to throw them into a furnace and this is what they said. Shadrach, Meshach, and Abednego answered the king, O Nebuchadnezzar, we have no need to present a defense to you in this matter. If our God whom we serve is able to deliver us from the furnace of blazing fire and out of your hand, O king, let him deliver us. But if not, be it known to you, O king, that we will not serve your gods and we will not worship the golden statue that you have set up. And they were thrown into the furnace and God did deliver them. But even if he hadn't, they still weren't going to bow down to any other god. Sometimes I've believed mightily for a miracle and God hasn't done it. And I remember on a few occasions how painful and distressing that was, like having my heart torn out. But God had something different planned. Other times, just recently in fact, I've underbelieved in God. I've had low expectations and God has done such mighty miracles, opened doors for the gospel that for years have been tightly shut to me, moved the hearts of people that I've never even met to grant me favour. And I've stood back in awe of what he's done. Why? I don't know. I'm like you. I'm just some little guy. I believe in Jesus. I worship him. I do my best every day to honour him. I fall flat in my face some days. And every now and then, he does something amazing. And you know what I've noticed? It's invariably for his glory, not mine. His name is lifted up. And yep, it helps me sometimes. But that's a side benefit, really. Do I believe in miracles? Absolutely. Do they always work out like I've planned? Not on your Nelly. It's just the way it is. People's lives are being touched and transformed each week through these messages right around the globe because God's Word is alive and active. 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
3: In this bulletin, the Prime Minister evasive over fundraising dinner and a man on the run after an attack in Berlin. With more, I'm Tracy Weir. The Prime Minister has sidestepped questions over an expensive fundraising dinner he attended in Sydney. Anthony Albanese last week dined at the Point Piper mansion of controversial businessman Felix Lee. Mr. Lee's father, Philip, has been investigated by the ATO over secretly moving large sums of money from China into Australian bank accounts. Mr. Albanese has told the ABC he's unaware of the accusations.
4: And I attend lots of dinners in lots of places and I don't talk about private dinners. I've held a number this week here in Adelaide as well.
3: Other prominent figures were reportedly there, including Commonwealth Bank CEO Matt Comyn and former Victorian Premier Daniel Andrews. Victorian Premier Jacinta Allen's leadership is on the line after Labor figures reportedly met last night to discuss a leadership spill this week. The Australian Financial Review is reporting several meetings also took place on the sidelines of the Labor conference in Adelaide to discuss a leadership spill and were finessing the details on how that might play out over the next few days. A man has died and another man has been taken to hospital after their boat capsized in Sydney's east. Jamel Wells has the latest.
5: Emergency services were called to Bear Island near La Perouse after reports of a boat capsizing. Water police say two men were fishing without life jackets when a wave tipped their boat over. A 74-year-old man who was rescued is in a stable condition. Another man airlifted from the water died a short time later.
3: Jamel Wells. A manhunt continues for a driver who ploughed into crowds at a Pride event in Berlin. One woman was killed and 29 injured. The German Interior Minister gave this update a short time ago.
6: Everything we are seeing here suggests that we're dealing with an Islamist terrorist attack. We are dealing with a suspected perpetrator who has a history of committing a high number of criminal offences, of radicalisation and of involvement in the Islamist scene. The suspect is a German citizen. He is of Lebanese origin.
3: The man drove into the crowd before attacking several people. To sport and at the Commonwealth Games, Australian gymnast Jessie Moore has won the nation's first men's individual all-round medal in 16 years, Moore claiming bronze at the Glasgow International Arena. Fellow Australian Ritam Malik finished in sixth. The Aussie women and the men's wheelchair team have scored comfortable wins in the 3x3 basketball. In AFL, St Kilda's Max King will be sent for scans after he came off the ground during his side's 31-point win over North Melbourne. It was his first game back after almost 2 years on the sidelines. And briefly, the Sharks have beaten the Sea Eagles 48-12 in round 21 of the NRL. That's the latest news and sport. I'm Tracy Weir.
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7: Today we're heading for a max of 18 degrees. Shouldn't be any rain around, partly cloudy with light winds. Sun protection is recommended through till 2:10 p.m. this afternoon.
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1: Well, isn't this a bit odd?
2: Good morning, everyone.
1: Good morning, Alan. It's normally Jace with you on the morning brew, but we've mixed it up. It's going back to the old days, the Double Shot with Brad and Alan. Anything could happen.
2: Exactly right, mate. I was thinking the other day, like, you know what? I really do miss the radio. And I'd love to come back and do breakfast just for a week or two. I think that would just be awesome. And you gave me a call just the other day and said, hey, Jace is away. You want to come do the Double Shot? And I'm like, I'm there. I'm 100% there.
1: Well, I'm going to look forward to this. 2 weeks. We'll figure some things out along the way. Try not to get in too much trouble. But it should be a bit of fun.
2: That's exactly right. I've done a little bit of research over the weekend. So I found a few articles that will be interesting to talk about today and across the week. But very excited.
1: Any spoilers?
2: Not yet. Spider-Man, yelling, and maybe a couple of other things.
1: And a goat.
2: Yes.
1: Okay. It's got to be an animal for sure. Well, we'll see what happens. But starting off the show, it's Snow Patrol. But I'll keep trying here on Voice FM.

0: Alison Eid, that's my life here on Voice FM. It's the double shot with Brad and Alan. It's a little bit of a throwback. How have you been the last couple of years, Alan?
1: Yeah, man, I've been really good. Hey, it's been an awesome couple of years. And like as a bit of a recap, when we finished the double shot, and I was off at work out of town, that was basically 2 weeks before finishing here, we had our fourth child. So he's now 2.5, making a mess in everything he touches. Like, make him a Milo, drinks a bit, and then just pours it out.
0: Yeah.
1: So no, all that kind of fun stuff.
0: Yeah.
1: They're like, how did you possibly make a mess of that? But he did anyway. But he's cute, so it's kind of makes up for it a little bit.
0: Yeah.
1: But it's going really well. I really enjoy my job. One thing I was really anxious about moving away from Voice FM, like, because it's a very ministerial job. Moving out of that back into the secular workplace, I was kind of worried, like, am I doing the right thing? But the amount of God conversations I've had with non-believers just in the last couple of years in my job alone, like, has just been unbelievable.
0: Sermons in the lunch break sort of thing.
1: Exactly right.
0: Pastor Alan.
1: But it's been a really cool move. It's been really good for the family, and getting back into full time has been really good. So no, it's been awesome, man. It's been awesome.
0: Well, I'm looking forward to catching up a little bit more later today and for the rest of the week. It's 92.9 Voice FM, a voice for hope.
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1: They come from James chapter 1 verse 19. 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
4: Flow of traffic looking pretty good into the afternoon commute, the evening run eventually through Toowoomba. Redwood, Withcott, no issues up and down the range. Looks really good through there. Even that run through towards Ballard and beyond. There's a little bit of inbound traffic. Patchy, I reckon, through Bridge Street. You run through to Campbell Street, a little under speed, but decent flow of traffic through North Toowoomba. Much the same if you're heading out towards Charlton. No issues with the roadworks at the moment. All the way through Oakey, looking clear. And a good run, Athol West. Westbrook as well. Nothing that's going to slow you up into the evening. 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
5: In stories making news, Prime Minister Anthony Albanese says there are no plans to extend the fuel excise discount for a second time. The smaller 16 cent per litre discount is due to expire on the 2nd of August after the discount was reduced from 32 cents a litre when the Middle East conflict broke out. Police in Germany who fatally shot a suspect believed to be behind an alleged terrorist attack at a Berlin Pride event. The car ramming incident at one of Europe's largest annual LGBT parades left one woman dead and at least 29 others injured. Victorian Premier Jacinta Allen's leadership is on the line after Labor figures reportedly met last night to discuss a leadership spill this week. The Australian Financial Review reporting several meetings also took place on the sidelines of the Labor conference in Adelaide. And at the Commonwealth Games, Australian gymnast Jessie Moore has won the nation's first men's individual all-round medal in 16 years, claiming bronze. That's the news and sport headlines. I'm Tracy Weir. More details soon.
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0: Today we're heading for a max of 18 degrees. Shouldn't be any rain around, partly cloudy with light winds. Sun protection is recommended through till 2:10 p.m. this afternoon.

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0: 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Something else coming up, August the 6th, it's going to be a Thursday. Toowoomba Parkinson's Support Group is going to be happening on Level 3 in the meeting rooms at Toowoomba Library from 11:30 a.m. The guest speaker this month is Kim Breeze from Breeze Lawyers in Toowoomba. They're going to be chatting about how to help support people that are going through Parkinson's. 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

0: Hi, it's Jamin, your 1 minute coach. 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Avoiding hard things only teaches yourself that you don't have what it takes to deal with life and that you need to keep running. 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Everybody can do easy. 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For more information, go to oneminutecoach.com.au.
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0: 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Elizabeth Ray, Potential in You, great local Toowoomba artist. Next hour, we're going to check out what's happening around the region. We've got the Job Spot Plus. Alan, what have you got?
1: Mate, I've found a good article. Now I've got a whole bunch to spread across the week, so I've got to use them wisely. But I thought this one would be a good tribute to the old days because it includes a bear.
0: A bear?
1: Yeah.
0: Of course. I'm guessing, is it in Florida or not?
1: Potentially, because it's America. I don't know where all the things are located. It has a city, but I'm like, I don't know what state that's in.
0: Well, it's coming up next hour.
1: Absolutely.
0: We'll see what happens with that. Right now, it's music, Benson Boone, Beautiful Things on Voice FM.

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1: From the heart of the region, a voice for hope.
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4: In this bulletin, a new emergency alert system to be rolled out and no further cuts to the fuel excise. With more, I'm Tracy Weir. Most Australians will receive a mobile phone alert this afternoon as part of testing for a new emergency warning system. Jamel Wells has more.
5: The warning system, AusAlert, will send a message to any device with a SIM card. The technology is to alert Australians about natural disasters and emergencies. The test will be at 2pm in New South Wales, Victoria, Queensland, Tasmania and the ACT. In South Australia, including Broken Hill and the Northern Territory, it's at 1:30pm. In Western Australia at midday.
4: Jamel Wells with that report. Pet owners are being reminded to keep an eye on their animals as bird flu is detected across four Australian states. Experts warn that H5N1 can occasionally infect mammals, especially cats. RSPCA Pet Insurance Chief Executive Brad Smith says there are signs to watch out for.
6: Symptoms such as fever, lethargy, loss of appetite, severe eye or nasal discharges and difficulty with breathing, they're all signs that may show that the animal has been exposed.
4: There are 20 confirmed cases of bird flu across the country. Prime Minister Anthony Albanese says there are no plans to extend the fuel excise discount for a second time. The smaller 16 cent per litre cut is due to expire on the 2nd of August after the discount was reduced from 32 cents a litre when the Middle East conflict broke out. Meantime, the United States has paused attacks on Iran for the second night in a row to make space for talks. Police in Germany say they are not looking for any other suspects directly involved in the attack on a Pride event in Berlin at this stage. The 21-year-old suspect has been fatally shot after he ran at officers with a knife. Investigators say he was known to police and had tried to join the Islamic State group. Accused criminals facing the most serious charges are now more likely to be released on bail in Victoria because of a court backlog. It comes as more than 28% of pending criminal matters in the county court have been stalled for more than a year. During a hearing, Magistrate Patrick Southey declared the backlog is inescapable and judges are now in a perverse situation with serious offenders poised for a better chance at freedom. To sport, and the Sharks have beaten the Sea Eagles in round 21 of the NRL. Andrew Lucas has details.
7: Cronulla has made a statement with a dominant 48-12 win over Manly on Sydney's Northern Beaches. The Sharks stunned the home side with a 30-6 lead at halftime in front of over 17,000 fans. The onslaught continued as the visitors ran in 8-2 with Nico Hines starring with 20 points. Earlier, the Titans smashed the Dragons 38-18 at Cobra.
4: Andrew Lucas. And Iona Anderson has claimed the most thrilling gold medals in the pool at the Commonwealth Games, the Aussie star edging out Canada's Kylie Maas by 0.06 of a second in the women's 100-metre backstroke final. That's the news and sport. I'm Tracy Weir.
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8: Morning, everybody. Looking clear for your early morning run so far. Toowoomba Cecil Plains Road looking fairly easy so far this morning as you come in through Hursley Road. Remember that section of closure through Torrington, use Carrington Road instead. That flow of traffic through Charlton looks good and no issues if you're making your way from Oakey in towards Toowoomba. From the north, we're looking clear as well. From Peachy and that run through in towards Highfields, a delay free at the moment. The Highfields run looking fairly clear early as well through Blue Mountain Heights and that inbound run up and down the range. No issues at this early morning as well. Something new's arrived at the Baker's Duck. 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Station sponsor, the Baker's Duck. I'm Jay. More local traffic soon on 92.9 Voice FM.
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9: Today we're heading for a max of 18 degrees. Shouldn't be any rain around, partly cloudy with light winds. Sun protection is recommended through till 2:10 p.m. this afternoon.
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0: 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Jackie Walker.
1: Yes, good morning everyone. Brad and Alan with you for the Double Shot.
2: Absolutely. It's good to be back.
1: Filling in for Jace. He's having a great holiday in New Zealand and we've just taken over the studio and I don't know what we're going to do.
2: Mate, anything's up for grabs this morning. It's absolutely awesome to be back here for the week. I mean, we're only a bit over an hour in and I'm pumped. I'm still psyched to be here.
1: Well, it's so good. We've got a few things coming up this hour, including the job spot coming up shortly. And after this track, what do you want to talk about, Alan?
2: Mate, I pointed to it just before, but I've got a special article that I found. And for double shot tradition is to talk about something that's happened over in the US involving a bear.
1: I like it. I do like it a lot. And I do like this next track. It's Banners, Name in Lights on Voice FM.

0: 92.9 Voice FM, it's the double shot with Brad and Alan, and we're kicking it old school. Alan's got a bear story.
1: I do, mate. I found an article online, so it's 100% true. Now, it's over in Maine, and I had to check where that was out. I thought it was a city, but it's actually the state of Maine.
0: Okay.
1: M-A-I-N-E, just above New York, if that's of any reference point to you.
0: Not really.
1: No, great. I didn't think so, but that's cool. It's not for me either. Now, I had to find an article about a bear of some kind, because the amount of articles we found over the years of the double shot, there was just always a bear doing something somewhere.
0: There was.
1: Now, there was a couple in Maine. They've been out for the day going fishing, and on their way back, they driving along in their car, and next minute they've seen a moose just running down the road.
0: As you do.
1: And then, like, not far behind it is a black bear chasing it. Like, you know, just nature having its toll kind of thing. Now, what they've done is basically it's a husband and wife, right? The husband yells out, says, "Grab your phone. This is going to be our nature documentary." And I mean,
0: documentary.
1: Like, what more could go wrong, right?
0: A lot.
1: But I mean, it doesn't go into a whole lot of detail, but basically what they've done is one person's videoed it, and then they've basically waited for the moose to go off, and they've used the car to block the bear to try and like save this moose.
0: I'll be going the other way.
1: Instant U-turn.
0: Yeah.
1: I'm out of here.
0: Sell the house. it's over. No good. What would you have done?
1: I don't know. Like, yes, you're very protected in a car, but it's also a bear.
0: It is a bear. You could make a tire go flat pretty quick.
1: And then you're stranded. You've got to get out and change it.
0: Yep.
1: You know?
0: That's not ideal.
1: It's risky.
0: Risky business.
1: Risky. But, I mean, the moose got away. So, you know, but the bear did go hungry.
0: It seems to be the way, though. Something crazy happens, grab the phone and start filming it.
1: Exactly right. Exactly right. And I mean, there was two people, so it's kind of a little bit different. One person could intervene while the other person videoed. But it's a big struggle of nowadays. Like, people just whip out their phone, start videoing instead of helping. It's like, oh, come on.
0: Yeah. Gotta be a bit smarter, people.
1: Absolutely.
0: Run away from bears. That's a good life lesson.
1: Run away from bears.
0: That's the Voice FM top tip today.
1: Monday motivation.
0: We should bring that back later in the show, actually.
1: Let's do that.
0: We'll get some motivational tips going.
1: Run away from bears.
0: I like it.
1: That's a good start.
0: Music coming up now to Ryan. God is for me on Voice FM.

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0: Morning, everybody. As we get into the Monday commute, look at a little slower through Westbrook in the last 15, just those roadworks starting up. If you're coming through the section, it could cause you a little bit of delays around Westbrook Road, or just after that point, actually, in the outbound direction around C Blackwell Road could get a little heavier. Looks good this morning, making your way through from Hodgson Vale. No issues up and down the range from Gatton, a clear run as well. Oakey-bound traffic in both directions looks fine. A little bit more activity around Charlton as you make your way through around the O'Mara Road area, but it's all manageable conditions and what you'd expect for this time of morning. Now, Baker's Duck has a full dine-in brunch menu. If your slow morning starts with coffee and sourdough, the Baker's Duck has you covered. Walk-ins welcome 7 days a week. Station sponsor, the Baker's Duck. Jay, more local traffic in 30 minutes on 92.9 Voice FM.
1: In stories making news, the warning system AusAlert will send a test message to Australian mobile phone users this afternoon. The technology is designed to warn us about natural disasters and emergencies. Police in Germany say at this stage they are not looking for any other suspects after a man wanted over an attack on a pride rally was fatally shot. The 21-year-old drove a van into a crowd, killing one person and leaving at least 29 others seriously injured. The US ambassador to the UN insists a pause in strikes against Iran is a deliberate attempt to allow room for diplomacy. After days of tit-for-tat exchanges, there have been no major military strikes over the past few days. A new report has warned of a disturbing lack of monitoring and support for those living with chronic pain across the country. And in sport, Cam McAvoy has just set a new Commonwealth Games record, winning gold in the 50-metre freestyle event. That's the news and sport headlines. I'm Tracy Weir. More details soon.
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3: Today we're heading for a max of 18 degrees. Shouldn't be any rain around, partly cloudy with light winds. Sun protection is recommended through till 2:10 p.m. this afternoon.
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0: Mm. 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Alan, do you remember learning how to drive?
1: Oh, mate, that was a long... It's kind of scary to look at your license and go, oh, that was a long time ago.
0: Mm, it is, but You Can Drive, they're looking for some friendly team instructors to put their hand up, join the crew. 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Coming up now, Brisbane artist Ethan Beer. Eyes

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1: I use my mobile phone a lot. I ought to consider what I might be missing while I look at my phone. US university researchers decided to study whether using a mobile phone was such a distraction that people wouldn't notice obvious events happening around them. They set up an experiment where a person dressed as a clown rode a unicycle around a university square. They then asked those walking through the square whether they noticed anything odd. Among those listening to music or walking alone, one in three mentioned they'd seen a clown. Nearly 60% of people who were walking with a friend mentioned the clown. But among those who were talking on their mobile phone, only 8% spontaneously remembered the clown. Our phones are a tool for life. Let's not make them a distraction from life.
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0: Jay King, Hard Place. It's the double shot with Brad and Alan coming up in the 8 o'clock hour. We have celebration shout-outs. And what have you got, Alan?
1: Mate, we need to bring back Monday motivation.
0: We sure do. Just start your week off. A bit of motivation, nothing better.
1: Absolutely, mate. I've got a great quote for this morning, which we'll go through. And pretty simple, short and to the point. But I think that's the whole point of Monday motivation. Get you pumped for your Monday.
0: Something snackable that you can...
1: I like that word.
0: That you can make snackable. A difference.
1: Ooh.
0: Set us up for the week, hey, Alan?
1: Love it, mate. Sounds good.
0: Well, music now, Dean Lewis, The Hardest Love on 92.9 Voice FM.

0: You weren't afraid of who you were. 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But oh my girl, won't you close your eyes?
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4: In this bulletin, a new national emergency system to be put to the test, and Cam McAvoy wins gold in the pool at the Commonwealth Games. With more, I'm Tracy Weir. The Emergency Management Minister says they have been doing all they can to make sure domestic violence victims are prepared for today's test of the new National Emergency Warning System. Christy McBain has told Channel 9 they have this advice for anyone with a secret safe phone that they don't want to be discovered.
5: People put their phone into aeroplane mode or turn them off at least 1 hour before the test is due to occur. WesNet have put out a safe phone guide that asks people to keep their phones off for at least 24 hours.
4: All devices with a SIM card will receive a loud alert at 2 o'clock Australian Eastern Standard Time as part of a test of the AusAlert system. We're being warned of a lack of monitoring and support for those living with chronic pain across the country. A report shows, unlike other conditions, chronic pain is not consistently identified. Chronic Pain Australia Chair Nicolette Ellis says we need to make changes.
6: If we could provide earlier intervention, particularly in the primary care setting where people live and it's local and it's easy to access, we would see much more rapid diagnosis, higher intervention.
4: The report found the situation is making it difficult for planning, support and treatment to be provided. The US ambassador to the UN says there has been a pause in attacks on Iran to allow for talks on a diplomatic solution. There have been no major strikes over the past 2 days. Mike Waltz says the president, Donald Trump, is giving talks some space.
7: He is a president of peace. He is giving diplomacy a chance. We'll see over the next coming days, but make no mistake, assets, additional military assets, are moving into the region.
4: There has been 2 weeks of tit-for-tat exchanges. Overseas, and German police say at this stage they're not looking for any other suspects after a man wanted over an attack on a pride rally was fatally shot. The 21-year-old drove a van into a crowd, killing one and leaving at least 29 others seriously injured. This officer says they had to open fire during a confrontation.
8: He attacked our officers with a knife. We had to stop him. We did that with gunfire and he died as a result.
4: That translation courtesy of the BBC. Investigators say he was known to police and had tried to join the Islamic State group. Turning to sport, and Cam McAvoy has set a new Commonwealth Games record, winning gold in the 50-metre freestyle event. The Aussies swept the podium with Flynn Southam and Jamie Jack second and third, respectively. Ross Lyon has defended his decision to play Max King after the star forward suffered hamstring tightness in St Kilda's 31-point win over North Melbourne. In cycling, Tadej Pogacar has won the Tour de France for a record-equalling fifth time. That's the news and sport. I'm Tracy Weir.
1: 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Beep, beep, beep, beep,
9: beep, beep, yeah. Good morning, everybody. As we get into the Monday commute, looking a little slower through Westbrook in the last 15, just those roadworks starting up. If you're coming through the section, it could cause you a little bit of delays around Westbrook Road, or just after that point, actually, in the outbound direction around C Blackwell Road could get a little heavier. Looks good this morning, making your way through from Hodgson Vale. No issues up and down the range from Gatton, a clear run as well. Oakey bound traffic in both directions looks fine. A little bit more activity around Charlton as you make make your way through around the O'Mara Road area, but it's all manageable conditions and what you'd expect for this time of morning. Now, Baker's Duck has a full dine-in brunch menu. If your slow morning starts with coffee and sourdough, the Baker's Duck has you covered. Walk-ins welcome 7 days a week. Station sponsor, the Baker's Duck. Jay, more local traffic in 30 minutes on 92.9 Voice FM.
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10: Today we're heading for a max of 18 degrees. Shouldn't be any rain around, partly cloudy with light winds. Sun protection is recommended through till 2:10 p.m. this afternoon.
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2: Good morning, everyone. It's Brad and Alan with you for The Double Shot. And it's great for you to be back in the studio, Alan. Like, in the past, we would be two-thirds of the way done, but these days, we're going for 4 hours. We're only halfway.
3: Halfway?
2: How are you feeling?
3: I mean, I'm still excited, but, you know, I do have a big day ahead, so I've got to reserve some energy.
2: Reserve some energy.
3: Yeah.
2: Well, we've got a big hour coming up, actually. We've got a few things to chat about, what's happening in the region. We've got celebration shout-outs, plus you want
3: to
2: talk up some... Talk about... What are we talking about? Monday Motivation.
3: Monday Motivation. How could you forget, Bradley?
2: It's been too long, Alan.
3: It has been a little. Like 2.5 years, we've sort of forgotten a little bit.
2: We'll get there. We've got 2 weeks.
3: It's not quite yet, but it's almost feeling like I never left.
2: By Friday next week, we'll get there, I reckon.
3: Yeah, probably.
2: Time to say goodbye again. Well, it's all coming up, and music now. Selena Gomez, My Mind, and Me.
4: When I hear a part of my story, I tried to hide in the glory and sweep it under the table so you would never know. Sometimes I feel like an accident. People look when they're passing and never check on the past.

0: Strings and Heart, Honeydew, praise the Lord. It's Brad and Alan for the double shot, and we're going to jump into some Monday morning motivation.
1: Oh, that's the triple threat. Triple threat. Morning motivation mayhem.
0: That's four now.
1: Probably. Can we get five?
0: I don't think we should.
1: No. So your Monday morning motivation, I've got a good quote for us this morning. Success is not just about reaching the top, but about enjoying the climb.
0: Mm.
1: I love that.
0: It is cool.
1: You can put that towards anything, right? It's not just about the destination. It's about the journey. Make sure you enjoy the climb, enjoy the journey, have fun along the way, learn along the way so that you can get to your goal or whatever it is that you're chasing for.
0: That's it. It's good to stop sometimes, take a moment to pause, look around, because there's sometimes a view that we miss if we're concentrated on getting to the top the whole time.
1: Exactly right. Monday morning motivation. Success is not just about reaching the top, but about enjoying the climb.
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1: They come from James chapter 1 verse 19. 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
5: Good morning, everybody. As we get into the Monday commute, looking a little slower through Westbrook in the last 15, just those roadworks starting up. If you're coming through the section, it could cause you a little bit of delays around Westbrook Road, or just after that point, actually, in the outbound direction around C Blackwell Road could get a little heavier. Looks good this morning, making your way through from Hodgson Vale. No issues up and down the range from Gatton, a clear run as well. Oakey-bound traffic in both directions looks fine. A little bit more activity around Charlton as you make your way through around the O'Mara Road area, but it's all manageable conditions and what you'd expect for this time of morning. Now, Baker's Duck has a full

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1: In stories making news, One Nation says it will be looking to capitalise on its growing popularity in the coming days. The party is sitting neck and neck with Labor in the latest polling. Most Australians will receive a mobile phone alert this afternoon as part of testing for a new emergency warning system. AusAlert will send a message to any device with a SIM card. The US ambassador to the UN says it's been a pause in attacks on Iran to allow for peace talks. There have been no major strikes over the past 2 days after nearly 2 weeks of tit-for-tat exchanges. The main suspect in the attack on a Pride event in Berlin has been fatally shot during a confrontation with authorities. The 21-year-old German citizen drove a van into the crowd, killing one person. In sport at the Comm Games, the Diamonds are celebrating a 19-goal win over England in their pool game, and it's bronze for the Aussie Stingers overnight at the Water Polo Cup Challenge. That's the news and sport headlines. I'm Tracy Weir. More details soon.
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3: Today we're heading for a max of 18 degrees. Shouldn't be any rain around, partly cloudy with light winds. Sun protection is recommended through till 2:10 p.m. this afternoon.
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0: Well, Alan, who have we got a shout-out this morning?
2: We do, mate. Madonna sent this one in, but it's for her niece's 15th birthday. So a celebration shout-out to Amy turning 15.
0: So good. Happy birthday, Amy. Hope you have a great day. And who's she celebrating alongside, Alan?
2: So you'll like these ones. You'll like these ones, mate, because you're a big sport fan.
0: Yes.
2: But Matthew Johns, born Cessnock, New South Wales, 1971. Alan Border as well, in Cremorne, New South Wales, 1955.
0: Yeah, former Test cricket captain.
2: Which is pretty exciting. But these events, though, premiered Network 10 in 2003, Australian Idol.
0: The very first one.
2: Yeah.
0: Bit of a sore spot for me, that.
2: Yeah.
0: Old Nolsey got ripped off. Well, happy birthday, guy.
2: Yeah, absolutely. Australian Idol premiered at Network 10 on this day back in 2003. And the Olympic Games commenced in London in 2012 on this day as well.
0: Wow.
2: How cool is that?
0: How many games ago is that now? That's a bit of math for you this early.
2: That's a lot of math.
0: A few ago.
2: Is it three and a half?
0: I've got no idea.
2: Two?
0: Yeah.
2: let's go with that anyway.
0: I'm sure it was a great Olympic Games, that one.
2: Yeah, London 2012. I'm keen for the Toowoomba Olympic Games.
0: Well, they're not quite Toowoomba Olympic
2: Games. Bring it on. All the Toowoomba.
0: We've got the equestrian.
2: Oh, that's part of it.
0: Are you going to get along to see that?
2: Yeah, absolutely.
0: I like it.
2: 2032.
0: Bring it on.
2: That's a long time away.
0: You're going to compete, aren't you?
2: Well, I can't really compete against horses.
0: I don't know what to say.
2: Oh, I don't have any horses. Okay. I mean, who knows? 2032, I could have a horse by then. I don't know.
0: Probably should train now, though.
2: I think so.
0: Get on to that. If you've got a celebration worth shouting out about, not like Alan, a real one, like Amy, happy 15th, Amy.
2: Yeah, happy 15th birthday.
0: You can send it through to hello at radio 929, and if it's in the next 2 weeks, we'll shout out about it, or when Jace is back, he'll do it for you.
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5: 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Should damn be living.

0: there's something really powerful that God has gifted us with about the rising and the setting of the sun. I'm Danny Sinnott with Another Brave to Go. Recently, one of my boys was needing a bit of one-to-one, so I decided that I would do something I wouldn't normally do during a school week or in the middle of winter. This morning, I woke him up while it was still cold and dark, and we did a drive-through hot chocolate run and parked by the ocean for some quality time as we watched the sunrise. Just as the darkness in the sky melted away with the rising of the sun and the peachy pink sky, so did his troubles. The dawn of a bright new day spoke hope and a new beginning. He ran along the sand squealing with excitement to see what God would paint in the sky next. He even stole my phone every few minutes to capture it. I believe that's one reason that God made days and nights in cycles. The sunset gives us an opportunity to lay down our burdens at sunset and then embrace a new day with the warmth of the sunrise. And he gives us that opportunity for hope of a new beginning every single day. Small glimpses of the great new day he's preparing for eternity. The Bible says in 1 Corinthians chapter 2, verse 9, "No eye has seen, no ear has heard, and no human mind has even conceived the things that God has prepared for those who love him." Let's leave the darkness behind us as we rise up and let our light shine in the world. For more resources, podcasts and videos on doing life together, head on over to our website, braveenough.org.
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5: In this bulletin, a national phone alert system to be tested today, and the Victorian Premier fighting for her position. With more, I'm Tracy Weir. Most Australians will receive a mobile phone alert this afternoon as part of testing for a new emergency warning system. 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
6: The warning system AusAlert will send a message to any device with a SIM card. The technology is to alert Australians about natural disasters and emergencies. The test will be at 2 p.m. in New South Wales, Victoria, Queensland, Tasmania and the ACT. In South Australia, including Broken Hill and the Northern Territory, it's at 1:30 p.m. In Western Australia at midday.
5: Jamel Wells. New polling shows One Nation is the most popular party among surveyed voters in parts of regional, rural and outer suburbs. The Demos AU figures suggest if the poll results of the 9,000 voters were reflected in an election, the minor party could win between 53 and 66 seats. Demos head of research, George Hassan-Karnas, says it challenges the perception that the minor party can't contest in more metropolitan electorates.
7: It is a very interesting result because it shows that One Nation could form a government. And on these figures, it would be a minority government. But the idea that One Nation can't win seats outside of rural in regional Australia has been debunked by this poll.
5: Either Labor or One Nation could be left negotiating to try and form a minority government. Defence analysts believe a plan to acquire 6 heavily armed warships from the United States is unlikely to go ahead. The federal government allocated $300 million to secure a new naval fleet of crewed vessels, but the US scrapped the program last year and is now pursuing a fleet of smaller drone ships. A meeting last night of Labor factional leaders in Victoria has declared Premier Jacinta Allan has lost caucus support and should go. Nine papers are reporting the Premier was informed after the meeting that she should stand aside. It sets up a leadership spill for Tuesday as Parliament returns from the winter break. Also making news, Prime Minister Anthony Albanese says there are no plans to extend the fuel excise discount for a second time. The smaller 16 cent per litre cut is due to expire on the 2nd of August. And a man has died and another man has been taken to hospital after a boat capsized in Sydney's east. Briefly overseas, the suspect in the fatal car attack at a Berlin Pride event has been fatally shot by police in the German capital. Turning to sport, and Australia has won all 3 medals in the men's 50-metre freestyle final at the Commonwealth Games. Iona Anderson also won gold in the women's 100-metre backstroke. To the AFL, and Max King will have scans today after failing to play out his return match for the Saints due to hamstring tightness. And Oscar Piastri is criticising McLaren after the Aussie was forced to retire from the Hungarian Grand Prix with a gearbox problem. That's the news and sport. I'm Tracy Weir.
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8: Today we're heading for a max of 18 degrees. Shouldn't be any rain around, partly cloudy with light winds. Sun protection is recommended through till 2:10 p.m. this afternoon.
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0: Jackie Walker.
2: Well, 3 hours down, one to go. The Double Shot with Brad and Alan. How's your first morning been?
3: Mate, it's been good. I don't think I have had one morning of the Double Shot of that intro without dancing. I've danced in some kind of capacity every time I've heard it. And this morning, it's just been the same.
2: Well, if you like it, you're going to have to just stay on permanently with Jace so it can remain the Double Shot. Then we don't have to go back to the Morning Brew.
3: But do you reckon Jace would be excited if it changed to the Double Shot instead of the Morning Brew?
2: Well, if he had someone else to do it with, I think he would. You can always ask him when he comes back.
3: Interesting.
2: Just run it by him, see what happens.
3: You know, just have it over coffee. Over a Double Shot or a brew?
2: Good question.
3: That's tricky.
2: Tough question.
3: How many shots of coffee do you have in your brew, Brad?
2: Whatever they give me. I don't know. What's normal? The medium, flat white, how many would that be?
3: I reckon that's probably two.
2: It's two?
3: In your standard medium.
2: Yeah. What do you take?
3: I just have a shot, mate. Just the Double just shot, straight up.
2: Straight up.
3: I'm Double Shot to the bone, Brad.
2: You got
3: to the core. So the core. Ever since our Double Shot days, I've just been having a Double Shot espresso in the mornings. Bang.
2: Remember one time you tried your coffee with olive oil? Has that ever happened again?
3: No, it hasn't.
2: Because apparently it's very healthy.
3: Yeah, absolutely. And I actually, I think it was last year, I got one of my friends to try because we're talking about it. And he loves coffee and we're talking about it. And I'm like, oh, mate, you should try this. And he tried it, but he didn't really go by my guidance of like ratios because it was only like a little bit of olive oil with your coffee. Like there's kind of more coffee than olive oil. It was just added. But he put like twice the amount of olive oil that there was coffee shot.
2: Yeah.
3: So he was basically just drinking coffee tinged olive oil. Mm. He's like, that is the worst thing I've ever drank. But I'm like, you didn't do it right.
2: Just go get a barista to make you coffee. No silly business.
3: A little bit of olive oil. It's great. It just leaves a coating, a coffee oily coating in your mouth that lasts for ages. Because like you could drink a coffee and then like 10 minutes later, flavor's gone. You know, you want it to last. You want to enjoy it.
2: Yep. I trust you, Alan. I'm not going to do it.
3: You should try it.
2: Maybe. We'll see.
3: The day's not over yet, mate. The Double Shot has only just re-begun.
2: It's just re-begun.
3: Is that a word? Re-begun?
2: Maybe.
3: I'm going to have to look that up.
2: Yeah, you do that. We'll keep getting into some music, though. It's Darren Stokes, Hold You on Voice FM.

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0: Words to live by. Today's encouraging words.
1: They come from James chapter 1 verse 19. My dear brothers and sisters, take note of this. Everyone should be quick to listen, slow to speak, and slow to become angry. That's today's encouraging words. If you'd like to refresh, you can check them out on our social media pages, Facebook or Instagram, or download the Bible app on your phone today. What's

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3: In stories making news, the government warning system AusAlert will be tested today, sending a message to any device with a SIM card. The test will be at 2 this afternoon, Eastern Standard Time. The end of the temporary fuel excise cut will coincide with a biannual levy increase, adding a further 1.5 cent per litre to diesel and petrol prices. We're being urged to fill up this week. Australians are being urged to check their grocery labels amid concerns international products are pretending to be homegrown. Supermarkets such as Coles, Woolies and Aldi are under fire following reports of mislabeled international items. The US ambassador to the UN says there has been a pause in attacks on Iran to allow for talks on a diplomatic solution. There have been no major strikes over the past 2 days. And at the Commonwealth Games, gymnast Jessie Moore has won the nation's first men's individual all-round Commonwealth Games medal in 16 years, claiming bronze in Glasgow. That's the news and sport headlines. More details soon.
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4: Today we're heading for a max of 18 degrees. Shouldn't be any rain around, partly cloudy with light winds. Sun protection is recommended through till 2:10 p.m. this afternoon.
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0: Just Another Day, John Secada. But it is not just another day, because it's the double shot with Brad and Ellie. How good.
1: Exactly right. It's here for two whole weeks. How exciting is that?
0: It is very exciting.
1: Now, and I know how we're talking before about the double shot has re-begun.
0: Yeah.
1: I did a good... I love Google. He just asked it a question. Is re-begun a word? Because it kind of sounded like one of those words, like, it kind of might be, but I don't officially know. But yes, it is. It is a word. So it's in the same group as the re-begin, re-began, re-begun, and re-beginning.
0: Wow.
1: Just in different contexts.
0: Fact-checking, I like it.
1: Come on, got to do me homework.
0: Talking about homework, you enjoy the Wordle, don't you?
1: I do. I do. It's, when we were doing the double shot, you were quite into Wordle.
0: Yeah.
1: Doing it rather regularly. And ever since working at my current job, the guy I work alongside, he does Wordle like almost every day. I think his wife is on like a 400-day streak or something, which is just awesome. Absolutely incredible. But I did it on Friday, and I've got a bit of a screenshot. And I was like, I'm like, I wonder how good Brad is at Wordle, whether he could get it in the six guesses. Now, for those listening, if you haven't done Wordle before, it's basically it could be any five-letter word that you've got to try and guess within six guesses. Now, it doesn't give you any hints, any thoughts, nothing. It's just five empty boxes. I need to put letters in it and hope it lands.
0: Well, let's see how you went. And maybe I'll judge you on it.
1: See how I went and judge me on it.
0: Yeah, yeah. what's your opening word?
1: Heart.
0: Heart.
1: Yeah. It's been a good one.
0: Well, there's a couple of vowels in there. It's a good good start.
1: It's not too bad.
0: How many did you get correct after that? How many letters?
1: I got one yellow saying that there was a T in it.
0: Panic stations.
1: Absolutely. This is not going well.
0: Now, strategically, do you try and just keep going with that, or do you try a completely new word, try and unlock some new letters?
1: Look, I'm a bit of both. I think if I've had a couple of guesses and there's just still nowhere near, then I'll do a whole nother word with a whole new range of letters and vowels and things.
0: Yeah.
1: And see where that lands.
0: Mm. Interesting. Well, I'm keen to see where this ends up. We might jump back into another song and we'll come back and I'll keep judging you for your Wordle.
1: Sounds great, mate.
0: It's Fire. Hose War is one here on Voice FM.

0: 92.9 Voice FM, the double shot with Brad and Alan, and we are in the middle of unpacking Alan's Wordle from Friday to see how he went. He started off with the word heart, and he got one yellow letter.
1: That's it.
0: What did you follow up with?
1: Now, for those who have just joined in, if you don't know what Wordle is, it's basically a five-letter word that you've got to try and guess as a fresh one each and every day. And you've got six guesses for it, but it doesn't give you any hints, any ideas of what that word is. So I started with heart, and the T was yellow, meaning that it was in there somewhere, but not in the right spot.
0: Yep.
1: So I then went to stout.
0: Yeah.
1: So like short and stout. The T, the U, and the T were all still yellow.
0: Mm. Interesting.
1: Yeah.
0: No greens yet?
1: No.
0: You're nearly halfway through.
1: Exactly. Exactly. So from that point, I tried title. So I'm like, you know, just don't worry about the U right now. I'll just try title.
0: Yep.
1: Having the two T's in there. The first T was yellow, so it wasn't in the right spot. And then the second T in the third middle position was green.
0: Starting to get somewhere.
1: So one green on guess three. I'm like, this is not going well. But I thought, well, surely the double T has got to be together, right? So I tried butte, as in B-U-T-T-E. Right, so it's I'd actually, yeah, like I've seen it on a game, so I'm like, okay, it's a hilly area, but it's actually an isolated hill with a steep vertical sides and a small flat top.
0: Wow!
1: So like that's a photo of it there, like those kind of things.
0: You've done your research.
1: I've got to be prepared, mate. Absolutely. Now, from there, because the U, T, and the T were green,
0: yep.
1: So I just had start and finish letters, and I thought, you know, I'll go nutty. I'm like, you know, that peanut butter is very nutty.
0: Yeah.
1: You know? All of it except the first letter. Now, I don't like this about Wordle, how you can get, like, the last four or the first four greens and you've just got to try different letters and you could go three or four tries and not get it.
0: Yeah.
1: So that's rather painful sometimes. But what do you reckon the guess was to finish it?
0: It's a nutty.
1: Yeah.
0: What about pee? Putty.
1: You've got it, mate.
0: Got it. Very good.
1: You got that way quicker than I did.
0: I reckon that's a pretty good effort, that.
1: You reckon?
0: Yep. I am going to give you a B+.
1: Look, I'll take that.
0: B+. Everyone else at home, let us know. What do you reckon Alan's Wordle skills are? Send through a text. Do you remember the phone number, actually, or not?
1: 4639-4981.
0: Well, if you want to call us. If you want to text us.
1: That's the call line.
0: No, he's gone.
1: It's been 2.5 years, mate.
0: It's all good. 046-888-1929.
1: It rang a bell.
0: Did it ring a bell? I'm glad. Okay, let's move on. The Foo Fighters Wheels here on Voice FM.

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0: Hold On Baby, Sarah Gould's local Toowoomba artist. Alan, thanks for joining us this morning. First day back, what do you reckon?
1: Mate, it's been great to be here. I'm very, very pumped for the rest of the week and for next week as well. It's going to be very, very exciting. It's great to be back. It almost feels like I've never left, but kind of not at the same time.
0: Well, just ease into it. We'll see how we go tomorrow. Back again from 6 a.m. Don't go anywhere, though. Mark with you in just a few moments to finish it off. Now, though, it's you two in a life.

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3: In this bulletin, Australians anticipate an emergency alert test and a spotlight on those living with chronic pain. With the details, I'm Naomi Millam. A nationwide test of a new emergency warning system will take place this afternoon. The alert will be sent out at 2 p.m. Australian Eastern Standard Time to any device with a SIM card that's not off or in flight mode. Emergency Management Minister Christy McBain has told Channel 9 the old system will still also be in place this summer as they transition to the new alert system.
4: It's not reliant on any one telco provider and it's not subject to network congestion, which is incredibly important, particularly when you have a rapidly moving event. We continue to work with the states and territories, obviously, and we'll work through this next high-risk weather season before it becomes Australia's standalone system.
3: Victims of domestic violence who have a safe phone are being advised to switch it off and leave it off for at least 24 hours. Australian drivers are being warned of an incremental price increase in petrol and diesel over the coming weeks.